0: things and sharing feasts. Our guest for this second edition of Eid Times is our brother, Sayyid Ibrahim Inwa. Hello and welcome to the show.
1: Assalamu alaikum, barakallahu feek.
0: We're really happy to have you with us today in this edition. It's a pleasure for us to have you on the second day of Feast of Sacrifice to be here with us and to celebrate Eid, and also to try to give our brothers and sisters all the knowledge that you may provide us with throughout the questions that I'll be asking you throughout this edition.
1: Alhamdulillah, it's a pleasure to me, barakallahu feek.
0: Thank you very much. First, at the beginning, I would love to start by your Eid. You spent maybe the day, the first day of Eid with your family, and we want to know more about what happened throughout your Eid and your plans.
1: My Eid has been very good. I spent my Eid at home yesterday. I didn't go nowhere except in the night. I had a phone call from one of my uncles to go and meet him in the house. Otherwise, I didn't have any plan of going out yesterday. Yes. Because I have to stay with my family. More especially, I used to be away from them always to school and other doing things. So I love these kind of days of Eid to keep myself indoors, except when in some few cases I used to have it for visit to others.
0: You're from Nigeria and you're living now in Egypt.
1: Yeah.
0: So you're a bit far away from the entire family, but you have your family here with you, right?
1: Yeah, my wife is here with me and my children. I have three children, so they're all with me, alhamdulillah.
0: Alhamdulillah. Yeah. But the rest of the family is back there in Nigeria.
1: The rest of the family is back there in Nigeria.
0: How does it feel being away from them? Or do you have your family here, your friends over here?
1: Yeah, I have many friends. I have good friends here in Egypt. So I don't feel strange in Egypt. I feel at home in Egypt, so there's no problem. And my origin, that is my father, mother, I'm always getting in touch with them. So I call them, they call me. So, and I used to visit them whenever I have time. 2 or 3 months, I used to go there, back and forth, I used to be there.
0: Yes.
1: So I have no problem, because I'm here for the purpose of studies.
0: Yes, you're living in Egypt to study?
1: To study only, yeah.
0: Study. And how many years have you been living in Egypt?
1: I've been living in Egypt for about 13 years.
0: 13 years?
1: Yeah, but back and forth.
0: Back and forth.
1: Yeah.
0: What happened throughout this 13 years, if I may ask?
1: Yeah, when I came here to Al-Azhar University, I first went to a place they call special course, Drasa Khasa.
0: Yes.
1: So I spent a year there. Then I went to the Faculty of Theology, which is called Kulliyat Usul al-Din.
0: Yes.
1: Yeah, so I spent quite a long time there studying, learning from the different shuyukh. Then after which, by the year 2000, I traveled back home for good, in my intention. So I spent about 5 years there in Nigeria. Only that I came here twice as a visit, yes, within this breakage. So last 2 years, Allah subhanahu wa ta'ala willed that I will come back to drink the Nile, or the way we call it Nile, the Nile, yes, water.
0: And there is a very known proverb in Egypt. It's once you drink from the Nile,
1: you must come back.
0: You turn back and you drink from it.
1: Yeah, so that's why, alhamdulillah, Allah subhanahu wa ta'ala willed that I will come back again. So I'm here for about 2 years now.
0: Alhamdulillah.
1: With the family, alhamdulillah.
0: And you have three children?
1: I have three children.
0: Boys and girls?
1: I have two girls, one boy.
0: Two girls, one boy.
1: Yeah.
0: And how are they enjoying living in Egypt?
1: Do they feel
0: away from their country? Do they feel
1: the two of them, the two girls, are feeling always about their own origin. They always talk about Kano.
0: Yes.
1: About when are you going to take us to Kano to visit our relatives? But the little child Ibrahim doesn't know nothing about Nigeria, because he was brought here, he was a baby when he was brought here. So he doesn't know nothing about Nigeria. Only he hears his sisters talking about Nigeria. So, but even them, they feel okay because they are with their parent. Because I know whenever there's a phone call, they participate in the dialogue with the relatives there back home in Nigeria.
0: And you're here for ilm and knowledge, I guess, throughout these years.
1: Yeah, I've been here for knowledge. Taban, I've been here for knowledge in Dar al-Ifta. After Azhar, then Dar al-Ifta, and then Mahd al-Ali, Lidrasa Islamiya. That is the supreme, the High Institute for Islamic Studies,
0: yes,
1: in Zamalek.
0: All right, let's move. There is a very important question that I would really love to ask you. You've witnessed Eid in Nigeria, and you've witnessed Eid in Egypt. And we really want to know

0: more about the difference and cultures in Egypt. People would love to know about that because people from other Muslim countries would love to know the difference of cultures from your country and from Egypt, and if any other countries that you have may visited in Eid.
1: Yeah, cultures differ. And different people, different cultures. So the
0: I would love to, I'm sorry for that to interrupt you, but hold the thought. The question will be asked to you again, but first we'll take a phone call from Sheikh Mu'tasim Al-Hamid.
1: Okay.
0: Salaamu alaikum.
2: Wa alaikum salam wa rahmatullahi wa barakatuh.
0: Sheikh Mu'tasim, how are you doing? I hope you're doing fine and the entire family is enjoying Eid.
2: Alhamdulillah, alhamdulillah. Everybody is enjoying it, alhamdulillah. And
0: alhamdulillah.
2: I extend my congratulations to you, Sharif, and to your guest, Sayyid Ibrahim, on this Eid. And I say, may Allah accept the righteous deeds from you and from us.
0: We don't know what to say. Really, really happy to have you with us in this celebration, this small celebration, trying to share with people some happiness from deep inside us. We're really happy with these days, the holy moments that we're really trying to experience and to live in a right way.
2: Jazakallah khairan. I'm very happy, actually. And really thank you. You're doing a wonderful job, both of you, mashallah. And the thing about this Eid is it's really a time of reflection for us. First of all, it's the time that we enjoy ourselves and we express our happiness, and it turns into an act of worship that we express our happiness and that kind of feeling, noble feeling that all the Muslims share throughout the world, regardless of their origin, regardless of their color or their language, they're all celebrating this Eid. So it's a wonderful moment, a wonderful time. And happiness and enjoyment in Islam is not something that is superficial or shallow in the psychology of the human being, actually. It's something very deep. It emanates from a deep feeling that of attachment with Allah subhanahu wa ta'ala, and it emanates as well from that kind of feeling that every Muslim has of realization, realizing who we are and what we are doing in this world, and what's the meaning of this life, and realizing our Creator and expressing our gratitude to Him. So alhamdulillah, this kind of feeling is noble and is deep in the human soul. And it's a need. It's an instinctive need in every human being to recognize their Creator and to get to know Him more. So alhamdulillah, this Eid is, inshallah, an opportunity for us that, especially yesterday and the day before yesterday, when we see the people who went to Hajj, to pilgrimage, and the wonderful atmosphere that they are experiencing, and as I was hearing their comments, really it's a time of spirituality, a time of getting closer to Allah subhanahu wa ta'ala, as we hear them expressing themselves, expressing that kind of happiness, and that some of them actually were saying that it's a life-changing time or experience. It's really so.
0: Sheikh Mu'tasim, what about prayers? What about prayers during this time?
2: Eid is the time, it's just normal time, we have the 5 daily prayers, but the only special prayer that we have is the prayer of Eid.
0: No, I'm speaking about dua. What people should be doing and how to perform it in the right way in this holy time?
2: MashaAllah, actually, as I said, it's the time that we feel closer to Allah subhanahu wa ta'ala, and we know that one of the names of Allah is Al-Mujib, that He is the one who answers our supplications and He grants our wishes. So if we feel closer to Allah and we feel His mercy during these days, especially the day of Arafah has just passed 2 days ago, and we know that this is the greatest day during the year and the most beloved to Allah. And during this day, Allah frees servants as never in any other day. So it's the day of mercy. Allah frees His servants from from His punishment and from the hellfire. So hopefully that we have attained that mercy and that forgiveness from Allah. So once we feel this mercy of Allah, it urges us to turn to Him more in supplication and to have more hope that He will forgive us, that He will help us throughout this life. As the life of the Muslim is a life of achievement. It's a life of hope and a life of ambition. So, and this is why we are here in this world. Allah sent us to build this earth and to spread justice in it. So hopefully it's a time as well of reflection, that we reflect on our achievements and see whether we have gone forward in our life, in our relationship with Allah, in our relationship with our fellow human beings, in our relationship with ourselves, that what have we achieved so far? What have we done? What contributions do we have for this religion or for this great nation of Islam and for the rest of humanity? So, inshallah, this is time that we connect to Allah subhanahu wa ta'ala, our creator. And as you asked about the prayer and about supplication, about dua, that we realize more the importance of dua, and that we should be with Allah subhanahu wa ta'ala at every moment of our lives.
0: Sheikh Mu'tasim, Jazakallah khair. Beautiful words. You made me feel like raising my hands to the air and like praying for forgiveness.
2: Okay, because this is the
0: right time to do that.
2: Jazakallah khair, and I really appreciate it. I appreciate this opportunity to talk to you. And you are really doing a wonderful job, mashallah, both of you. May Allah increase all of us in iman. May Allah give us more strength and more hope in this life to worship Him and to carry on the straight path.
0: Ameen.
2: And I extend my congratulations to all of the Muslim nation. May Allah increase you all, and may Allah make this Eid come back to us at a time when the Muslims have achieved more power and more, as they have managed to overcome the hardships that the Muslims are living in everywhere, in Palestine, in Iraq, in Chechnya, in Afghanistan, and in Somalia, and in Sudan, and everywhere. So I ask Allah subhanahu wa ta'ala to relieve all the Muslims from the pain they are going through, and to strengthen them in their iman, and to give them power to live by Islam and spread Islam in the world, and get the people to understand the reality of this wonderful way of life.
0: Ameen. Thank you very much, and Jazakallah khair.
2: Jazakallah khair as well, and Barakallah fi.
0: Assalamu alaikum.
2: Assalamu alaikum wa rahmatullahi wa barakatuh.
0: So I really liked the beautiful words that I think I felt myself excited about. It's a very good time for dua and very, very good time for devotion. But let's get back to the question that we were asking about the different cultures experiencing Eid in different places. And from that question, we'll be going to the rituals and different habits and traditions in Nigeria and in Egypt.
1: Hmm. As I said earlier, different people, different cultures and traditions. The way we celebrate Eid there in Nigeria is somewhat the same way being celebrated in Egypt, because our cultures are very near, even though they differ in many places, but they are very near. For example, in Nigeria, we kind of recline on the, what you call it, the worshiping site of the celebration, more than the traditional site.
0: Yes.
1: In the sun. For example, before the Eid al-Adha, some people used to save money for buying what they are going to sacrifice on it, be it a ram, be it a cow, which is mostly the two animals we people yani do their own sacrifice on. Apart from this, you see people trying to make sure that these sacrifices they are not neglected, because they know that they always follow the teaching of the ulama that these sacrifices is obligatory upon all Muslims. All Muslims, adolescents, and able, someone who is able to do it.
0: Yes.
1: So this is the opinion of Abu Hanifa and Malik, rahimahumullah. But the jamhur ulama, the most of the scholars, they say it's not obligatory, but it's not sunnah mu'akkada. It's just a kind of praiseworthy action, which is not to be neglected too. So people yani try to recline on the side of worshipping, and they kind of, you see, almost everybody is participating in this, except few people.
0: Yes.
1: Then, because you know, this Eid is not like the small Eid, the Eid al-Fitr. In Eid al-Fitr, people recline more on adornment, on dresses. Mm-hmm. Try to kind of dress up nicely, elegantly, and so on.
0: Yes.
1: Yeah, but this Eid is mostly...
0: It's like a rest from fasting throughout the holy month of Ramadan.
1: Yeah, but this one, the worshiping...
0: And it's bigger.
1: The worshiping takes precedence.
0: Yes.
1: Than the traditional mm-hmm. site. So you see people visiting their relatives and friends, as well as the people they know, and those who they don't know too. You see the kind of circulation of food, the ready food.
0: Yes.
1: A rigorous circulation of food, and it's very wonderful. The more you send to others, the more the food is sent to your house.
0: Yes.
1: So people spend about maybe a week without kind of without
0: buying any yeah. further meat.
1: Yeah, yeah. Because you know this is
0: and the food is the shared food is only meat or is
1: no,
0: it
1: it's,
0: other?
1: No, it's not meat. It's the other kind of food.
0: Say, other kind.
1: We call it acida, for example. The
0: yes.
1: The food we made in rice or sometimes in what do you call it? In other in maize and so on and so forth.
0: Yes.
1: So is this ready-made food not meat but full of meat because meat is the king on these days.
0: Yeah.
1: Yeah. Is the most food in these days.
0: Yes.
1: So you see this kind of circulation of food which is very nice. It eases people because there are some disabled people who cannot do this.
0: Yes.
1: So but alhamdulillah food is being sent to them. They will be very happy with their families.
0: Yes.
1: And as I told you earlier, this is as imitation of the ulama. When you know, ulama have a very big influence on the society. So they used to mention things, the hadith of the Prophet Muhammad sallallahu alaihi wasallam, what he said, ayamu tashriq, ayamu aklin wa shurbin wa dhikrillah. So this ayamu tashriq, that the 3 days after Eid are the days of eating, drinking, and remembering of Allah subhanahu wa ta'ala. So that's why you see people in this yani, kind of being in this kind of three things without any cutting.
0: Yes.
1: So it's very nice. Now,
0: please go ahead.
1: If you compare the Eid there in Nigeria and the Eid here in Egypt.
0: Before you compare, I would love to know about the dress, the Nigerian dress, the culture itself.
1: Oh, the culture?
0: Do you wear a traditional clothes in Nigeria at this time or is it like normal clothes?
1: Yeah, traditional is the normal.
0: Traditional.
1: With us, traditional.
0: Yes, because, you know, in Egypt, sometimes it's not traditional clothes.
1: Yeah, it's not traditional. The kind of, the way of dress differs,
0: yes.
1: Of course. We always stick to our traditional dress. Do you
0: yes.
1: understand? And even in Eid, we still stick to the traditional dress. Only
0: yes.
1: few people try to westernize themselves in Eid or in other celebrations.
0: Yes, and I know you have beautiful colors in.
1: Yeah, we have beautiful dresses.
0: Yes.
1: Our dresses, we can't neglect them because they're very beautiful.
0: Mm-hmm.
1: Yeah, they're very beautiful. And they cover you much. Mm-hmm. Yeah, they cover you much because, as I told you earlier, this is from the influence of the ulama. Because Allah subhanahu wa ta'ala said, Ya bani Adam, qad anzalna alaykum libasan, yuwari sawatikum. You see, the dress of the Muslims is what will cover his nakedness. Yuwari sawatikum. You see, so this is whenever you see our own dress, is a kind of what do you call it, acceptable dress in the Sharia. We don't have no unacceptable dress in the Sharia. Yeah,
0: and that's part of the tradition
1: yeah.
0: itself. So
1: it's part of the tradition. It's part of, but you know, the tradition is influenced by Islam. Because
0: yes.
1: Islam has been there for long.
0: Definitely.
1: So even our language is always influenced by the deen. Do you
0: mm-hmm.
1: understand? Many things you do. So that's why it's very wonderful for someone to speak my language and not Muslim. Do you understand?
0: Yes.
1: Yeah, because the language itself, it is just like blood in the... And it's as if the Islam is its blood. It's the
0: yes.
1: blood of the language.
0: You told me before we started this edition that you feel like Arabic is within your blood. It's like something that you have inside you more than any other language.
1: Yeah, because, you know, Arabic language is the language of Islam. It's
0: yeah.
1: the language of Quran. And so it has a great influence on
0: yes.
1: our life because of the teachings of the ulama and because of the forefathers, how they sticked to the deen. So whoever is raised in this kind of society, he will become... like what you call it, Arabic conscious
0: yes.
1: person. So we, for example, myself, I began to speak colloquial Arabic when I was 6 years old. Colloquial Saudi Arabic when I was there in Mecca.
0: Yes.
1: When we made my first Hajj, I made it when I was 6 years old. So I began to speak it.
0: That's
1: so when
0: a very, you're
1: yeah,
0: a very young Hajj.
1: I was very, very young.
0: Yes.
1: Yeah. So just it's like tourism for me because it wasn't mm-hmm. obligatory upon me.
0: Definitely.
1: Yeah. So when we came back, we began to or we continue studying Quran and other books and so on and so forth. So the bigger we become, the more we acquire the vocabulary, and alhamdulillah, we are what we are now. Alhamdulillah.
0: Okay. Let's move back to the part that you were about to say, the comparison between here and your country.
1: Yeah, there must be many differences
0: between
1: Egypt and Nigeria in terms of Eid celebrations. Because as I told you, the culture is close when it comes whatever is to do with Islam, the culture is close, and even the traditional part is also close because we are in the same part of our continent of Africa. The difference is that in Egypt here, people the most dresses in the Eid is a like imitation to the Western dress.
0: Yes,
1: unlike in Nigeria,
0: not the traditional dress.
1: Not the traditional. Yeah. Because you know, when first I came to Egypt, I love to see people dressing like the Saidis.
0: Yes.
1: Do you understand? Yes. They have their own nice garment. Yes. with nice what do you call it, long sleeve and yes, very wide sleeve and so on and so forth. But subhanAllah, from the airport I was flabbergasted. With my friend, we came with my friend. I said, subhanAllah, when we came to the Cairo airport for the first time, he said, so Egypt has a lot of foreigners working at the airport. Wallah, he thought they were foreigners. They were from West, from West. You understand? I said, yes. No, they because I know by the look, I understand this is an Arab, this is from the West.
0: And you thought they were Westerns?
1: No, I didn't think. My friend thought.
0: My friend
1: thought they were Westerners. So he said, Egypt has a lot of Westerners.
0: A lot of foreigners living.
1: Yeah, foreigners in the airport. Yeah. I said, no, they are not foreigners, they're the Egyptians. Mm-hmm. So this is a misfortune.
0: Yes.
1: As I look it, because people have to stick to their own tradition and to their deen.
0: And I think
1: this
0: is
1: the strength.
0: It makes you feel better inside. You.
1: Yeah,
0: you're
1: feel
0: doing
1: better.
0: Something that relates to your ancestors and to your tradition.
1: Mm. Whatever you do, it has to have what you call the relationship to your deen and to your tradition.
0: Yes.
1: But this kind of dress and other ways of speech and so on, or play, has nothing to do with you. Has nothing to do with you. Just like the Arabs say, "Tara fiha fatal Arabi, gharib al yadi wal wajih wal lisani." Yeah, you go to other places in Arabic cities, you see the Arabs, the young Arabs, as yani their own, the face is different, the hand is Western, the face is Western, the dress is Western. So this is yani for someone who is making the rathay and who is making as if to cry by saying this, understand? Mm-hmm.
0: But it seems that you definitely you will be like enjoying Eid more with your entire family in Nigeria. Tell me, is a lot of Muslims in Nigeria now?
1: Yeah, a lot. Because Islam has been there.
0: There is a wrong perception.
1: Huh?
0: So there is a wrong perception about the majority and minority.
1: Yeah, the majority of Nigerians are Muslims. About 75% are Muslims.
0: Okay.
1: So and they have great influence in the country.
0: That's nice to hear.
1: Yeah.
0: Let's move now to we spoke about different traditions and different cultures and different celebrations with Eid. What about how would you traveling in different countries and visiting different places? How would you maintain and strengthen your ibadah and prayers and all of the religious rituals that you would perform anywhere in the world? How would you maintain?
1: If you want this your ibadah to be maintained always when you travel to different countries, first you have to standardize your iman. Just like the Imam al-Akhdari has been saying or said in his book, أول ما يجب علمك الذي تصير إيمانه. The first obligation upon every adolescent is to kind of to polish his iman, to authenticate his iman, to yes, standardize his iman. So if your iman is standard, and this will not happen except when parents have a great what do you call it care about their children when they're young. So if they raise them in this kind of good manners and tough iman, there's nothing can change them. So if you standardize your iman, and secondly, you've tried to befriend the good people, the good ones. So this will yes, encourage you in the deen. That's why we learn in Sunnah, being alone is not good. It's not good. Traveling alone, staying alone in house, it's not good in Sunnah. You understand? According to, because good imitation is very good in Islam. It's one of the backbones.
0: Yes, and Islam is about the community, the entire community, the entire ummah.
1: Islam is always communal religion. It's not. It doesn't make people separate or individuals.
0: And if I'm leaving to places where, like if you're living in Egypt, you'll find thousands of mosques. If I'm living in a place where the environment itself is not helpful enough for me to be at mosques more often, how would I do this? How would I strengthen this?
1: You try to. Allah subhanahu wa ta'ala said, "Fataqullah mastatum." You fear Allah to the best of your ability. And Allah subhanahu wa ta'ala doesn't oblige on you what you cannot do. So if a person happens to be in this kind of places where the Muslims are very much, I don't call them minority, are very, very scarce, you just try to know some people, try to know friends whom will help you in this kind of things. For example, I can think of a place in Germany. I forget the village, the name of the village. It's a village, Taban. The Muslims there, most of them are Germans and some of them are foreigners. So they who went for to earn their own reasonable living there. So they found that they didn't have any masjid to pray. So they had a meeting to hire a place, a big place like store. So it's a big store. They hired it. They were praying in it. Then eventually, the owner said, increase the rent to double or to triple.
0: Yes.
1: So he said, they said, we can't afford this wonderful amount of money. We can't afford it.
0: Yes.
1: Then what is the result then to come and pray on the street, which is not good because masjid is a big symbol of the deen. So they went to Saudi Arabian embassy and they complained there. Then a big masjid, I mean, the place was bought for them and destroyed and made it as a big masjid in the area.
0: The same place.
1: Because eventually he said either to kind of to increase the rent or to sell off the place. So alhamdulillah, it was bought by them, by the Saudi government. So the whole place was turned into big masjid and it is nice life there. It is nice living there. You see, so this is from the intention of the Muslims.
0: Exactly.
1: So if you have the intention, good intention, Allah subhanahu wa ta'ala always he helps you. You have to be with good intention, good deed and good intention.
0: Yes, and just like it's a very good example because the way they had the intentions and they were striving for it and they're fighting for it, and now they have the place and they're praying in it. And I think they're not only taking the sawab for their own selves, they're also taking the sawab for everybody who's praying now and the coming years.
1: Yeah.
0: That's a very lovely and beautiful example. Thank you very much for that, for that example. Assalamu alaikum wa rahmatullah. Welcome back. You're watching 8 times. And now we have the first caller. Hello, assalamu alaikum.
2: Alaikum assalam wa rahmatullah wa barakatuh. Yeah, how are you doing, brother?
0: Alhamdulillah.
2: First of all, I'd like to give you and Muslims all over the world my best compliments for Eid al-Adha. I ask Allah to accept our righteous deeds all and to give our Muslim ummah success, inshallah. And I have two questions for the Sheikh.
0: Please go ahead.
2: In Egypt, the celebration of Eid is something noticeable and remarkable. Is this the case in Nigeria? This is my first question. My second question is, I know that you, inshallah, will talk about managing time. Yeah?
0: Yes, exactly.
2: Okay. I find difficulty really in managing my time in a way that I want to feel that Allah is pleased with me and my time management. How to make a plan for managing my time in a way with which Allah will be pleased, inshallah. Thank you for your effort. And assalamu alaikum wa rahmatullah.
0: Wa alaikum assalam. Thank you, Mahmoud. So we'll take the first part of the question and then we move back to time management when we're discussing this, because this is a very important aspect. I guess it's very important to be using your time in a very good way in every good deed that you do. So if we take the first part of the question, of Mahmoud's question about the difference in cultures.
1: Yeah, I mentioned little difference between in the cultures when it comes to dress.
0: Yes.
1: And when it comes to visits, the kind of visit we do is that we visit in Nigeria, we visit whom we know and whom we don't know.
0: Mm-hmm.
1: Do you understand? So throughout my stay in Egypt, nobody has ever visited me in my house.
0: So that's a negative point.
1: Huh?
0: That's another negative point that you mentioned. So what would be the positive points that you would want to push from Egypt to Nigeria?
1: The positive
0: points of the Egyptian celebration Eid al-Adha.
1: Okay.
0: Can you find any? You're probably loving more or less your country as much
1: No,
0: as
1: it's
0: you.
1: not that. It's not that. It's not that. It's not that. But I'm just saying what has come to my mind now.
0: Yes.
1: But of course, there are many positive side from
0: Yes.
1: Egyptian way of celebration the Eid more than there.
0: Would it be that
1: Yeah.
0: the person would really relate much to his country and would throughout his the way to celebrate and the way to perform
1: Huh?
0: the rituals to his country? Would
1: Huh?
0: it be?
1: Would it be
0: Would
1: what?
0: it be the person would relate more because it's his origins, and he would love to be doing these habits and these traditions?
1: No, I'm the kind of people who like to assimilate whenever I go to Muslim
0: Yes.
1: countries,
0: Yes.
1: because I know if I assimilate in Muslim country, I'm not lost. You understand? So, but whenever I find myself in non-Muslim countries, I try to be, what do you call it? To be serious, to be careful about things I do, because I know the culture is different and the deen is different. So I don't feel it. I don't find it difficult. Kind
0: Great.
1: of doing my things here. It's not difficult.
0: Great. Before we move to time management, we'll make this in the last segment of this edition. I'd love to know more about the story of and tell our dear viewers about and brothers and sisters about the story of sacrifice and devotion by Sayyidina Ibrahim alayhi salam.
1: Okay, the origin of sacrifice is Ibrahim alayhi salam, as you mentioned, and Allah subhanahu wa ta'ala ordered him to slaughter his son, his beloved son Ismail alayhi salam. Then when he submitted to Allah subhanahu wa ta'ala, because this is the way of the anbiya, the way of the prophets and messengers, he submitted to Allah totally, and the son too submitted to Allah and to his father to act as commanded by Allah subhanahu wa ta'ala. Then eventually Allah, after testing him, Allah subhanahu wa ta'ala ordered him to kind of to slaughter a ram instead of his son. So this is the origin of the sacrifice.
0: So what symbols should we remember and what meaning should we save inside us, inside our souls, and to stay with us throughout the year? What meanings do we get from this story?
1: The meaning is always going to Tawheed, the oneness of Allah subhanahu wa ta'ala. Because the blood is shed only for Allah subhanahu wa ta'ala. It's haram for a person, it's haram for a person. It's even very dangerous, is because it is going to shirk for someone who is sacrificing for others, or for the neighbors to see he has a nice ram, or he has a nice cow, or for anything else. So the best thing we remember, or the meaning, is about Tawheed, the oneness of Allah subhanahu wa ta'ala. And everybody is doing this throughout the world just for the sake of Allah subhanahu wa ta'ala.
0: That was the symbol and the meaning behind to sacrifice and devotion. What about let's move to the parts and we just spoke to Sheikh Yusuf, and it's a very good time that we speak now about the pillars of Islam and specifically Hajj, because it's lovely that Hajj you will find lots of pillars that you can be doing at this time of year.
1: Allah subhanahu wa ta'ala guided us with Islam, which has five pillars. And he sent the prophets and messengers in succession. He sent many of them. 25 of them were mentioned in the Quran. And what do you call it? Some scriptures were mentioned. And so the last and the final prophet sent by Allah subhanahu wa ta'ala is the Prophet Muhammad sallallahu alaihi wasallam, with what I call final testament, which is the Quran. So Quran mentioned this kind of things about Islam, because Quran is 30 juz, explained by thousands of hadith, authentic hadith from Prophet Muhammad sallallahu alaihi wasallam. So Allah subhanahu wa ta'ala guided us with Tawheed, that is oneness of Allah. Allah is one, is unique, and which is called shahadatain, the testification. La ilaha illallah Muhammad Rasulullah. Yani there is no deity worthy of worship except Allah, and Muhammad is his messenger. So this is what will help you to stick to the goodness and to stick to your own creator, Allah subhanahu wa ta'ala. Then he guided us to prayer, which is as-salah, the best of ibadah, five daily prayers. And this is what will give you, will to make you devoted to your Lord, and you remember Allah subhanahu wa ta'ala. You will never forget Allah subhanahu wa ta'ala by doing your own prayer. And neglecting prayer is one of the backbone of the breakage of the Muslim Ummah. More especially nowadays when the things are becoming difficult for people to live. So people spend most of their times kind of seeking their own living, neglecting their own deen. So he gathered us with prayer, which is a kind of ibad, the best of ibadah, which is taking us nearer to Allah subhanahu wa ta'ala. Then he guided us to the almsgiving, which is az-zakah, which is the source, I mean, the best financial security for any society, which is az-zakah, the money from the rich people to the poor people, as stated in the fiqh books. Then he guided us to the fasting, that is siyam Ramadan, the fasting in the month of Ramadan, complete 1 month, 29 days or 30 days, it depends on the site of the crescent. So and this kind of ibadah, which is fasting, is what will the best school will, which will teach you honesty and trust. Yeah. There's nothing to teach you this like fasting. So if we know these things by knowing them and by knowing their meanings, it will help us a lot. Because if someone can neglect or can hedge to drink water, which is halal in the day of Ramadan, to eat your meat, to drink your milk, to eat all this kind of halal food, you abstain from them for the sake of Allah, from dawn to the sunset, it's easier for you, if you understand these kind of things, to abstain from haram, which is something which is haram already. Like telling lies, for example, backbiting, slander, zina, you see, eating riba, which is interest, and so on and so forth.
0: Reminds you.
1: Yeah, this is the best school of learning, trust, and honesty. So if we would come and kind of help ourselves to learn this, we will not only benefit, but even the victims of godless society will benefit from Islam. Yeah.
0: These were the pillars of Islam. Where would you put Sunnah of Prophet Muhammad alayhi salatu wasalam? Where you put Sunnah there? Would it be around everywhere in the prayers and fasting? I think it should be attached to every pillar to the Islam. Sunnah would be attached to it as part.
1: Yeah. Of course, Sunnah is Aisha, because you cannot separate the Quran from the Sunnah. You cannot.
0: Yes, this is what I wanted to tell our brothers and sisters, how to tie and what is the relation with Sunnah, with the pillars of Islam. How would you do that?
1: You can't understand them without Sunnah. Whatever you want to know, you have to know it through Sunnah.
0: And to do it right, you have to do it through Sunnah.
1: Through Sunnah, yeah. Because the two conditions of accepting deeds are al-ikhlas wal-mutaba'a. These are the only two conditions for accepting your deeds if you do. Whenever you make an ibadah, Allah
0: SWT, you have to be devoted to it.
1: Allah SWT will not accept it except when you have two things. When you complete two things. That is al-ikhlas wa mutaba'a. Ikhlas is the pure intention. You do this for the sake of Allah SWT. Then mutaba'a is that you followed the Prophet Muhammad SAW. You didn't fabricate this kind of ibadah.
0: It's according to the Sunnah.
1: Yeah, it's according to the Sunnah. So these are the two conditions of
0: Al-Ikhlas
1: wa Mutaba'ah.
0: Ikhlas is meaning to have the intention before you're doing anything.
1: Pure intention.
0: Pure intention from inside you.
1: And imitation.
0: All right.
1: The second thing is imitation of the Prophet Muhammad Sallallahu Alaihi Wasallam.
0: Following the steps of Prophet Muhammad.
1: Naam, Sallallahu Alaihi Wasallam. Blessings be upon him. And the righteous predecessors, the Sahaba, the Salaf al-Salih.
0: Okay. If we move to Hajj, and it is the moments and a climax of the individual spiritual life at these beautiful days. There is a lot of psychological and spiritual functions in throughout Hajj, and there is also a morale and behavioral function within Hajj. There's also a rigorous training for self-control, and you may also find a social function within Hajj, being among people.
1: Of course.
0: I need you to give us more about Hajj and the beauty of Hajj.
1: Hajj is very beautiful, ya Akhwan. As I was mentioning the pillars of Islam, I was in the fourth. Then the Hajj is the fifth pillar of Islam. To perform it is for example, the firstly we say it is obligatory upon every Muslim, baligh, just like the, as we mentioned in sacrificing the animals,
0: able
1: Muslim, adolescent and able is wajib for him. This kind of congregation right now, when you go to Saudi Arabia in Mina, the Muslims now in Mina, about 3 million people there. So there's no this kind of congregation throughout the world. You can have this kind of congregation.
0: Yes.
1: It helps you a lot. You meet a lot of people from different places, and you learn from them a lot of things. They learn from you a lot of things. Mm-hmm. And you see some things that you do bad, which is not done by others. You try to abstain from it because it's something even shameful to be seen doing this kind of bad things. So, plus making the takbir, because this takbir is always, we are not hujjaj now, but we are ordered to do it after every prayer. Allahu Akbar, Allahu Akbar, la ilaha illallah, Allahu Akbar, Allahu Akbar, illa alhamd. So,
0: and we have to do this from the very start of Eid until the noon prayers of the fourth day of Eid.
1: The fourth day of Eid, that is after Asr, then the takbir ends. Now, so Hajj is very beautiful. Hajj is very beautiful. It is much things, ya akhi. Much things.
0: Yes, lots of things.
1: A lot of things. So,
0: and one pillar of Islam.
1: Yeah,
0: it brings you back to life, I guess.
1: No, it gives it to be, and it reminds you the day of judgment. Yes. It reminds you the day of judgment because
0: people,
1: when you go there, you see the troop of people, which is never found anywhere in the world, then the kind of the seamless dress.
0: Yes.
1: Everybody was in, it would be in white dress.
0: Yes.
1: Which is very cheap dress. There's the Amir is there, the king is there, the leaders are there, the rich people are there, the poor. They look all the same. Just
0: all
1: like
0: equal,
1: the day of judgment.
0: All the same.
1: All equal. So these kind of things remind you the day of judgment. That's why Allah subhanahu wa ta'ala is always talking about man kana yu'minu billahi wal yawmil akhir. See? This is for someone who believes in Allah subhanahu wa ta'ala and the day of judgment or the last day.
0: Yes.
1: Yeah,
0: so. What would you say to people who are, when they go to Hajj, they say, I want to be away from people because when I'm with people, I might say something about other people, bad things about other people. I want to stay away. I want to be alone throughout this period so they can pass through it without doing any mistakes or giving any bad intentions.
1: No,
0: because we know it spoils your Hajj if you're doing any bad deeds.
1: This kind of people will be advised not to do this because this is the siren of Shaitan, the satanic siren.
0: Yes.
1: Because our religion ordered us to be with one another. So don't say if I am with people I'll be backbiting others, slandering. No, this is something bad. Why not keep your tongue? You have to be with people. You have to make, even if you stay with people, you make dhikr, for example, or you ask questions about good things in the deen or in the dunya, for example, because Allah subhanahu wa ta'ala said, لِيَشْهَدُوا مَنَافِعَ لَهُمْ. They have to come and witness benefit things. You can have kind of even material benefit by the people you meet in Hajj. You meet someone from Indonesia, someone from Malaysia, someone from Australia, someone from Gabon, someone from everywhere.
0: It's like culture exchange.
1: Yeah. So it's, yani, yeah, this is a chance for you to know things, to be part of people, to be part of Muslims.
0: Yes.
1: Yeah.
0: Yes. And what would you say about people? Is it possible to have someone to do Hajj for you, like Umrah?
1: Someone to make Hajj for you?
0: Yes.
1: Yeah, it's possible.
0: Mm-hmm.
1: It's possible if someone is disabled to do, someone can do on behalf of him.
0: On behalf of him.
1: On behalf of him.
0: It's possible.
1: Yeah. Or even if someone...
0: Do you have to be like if it's my mom, if it's my
1: father or mother,
0: can I be paying them and doing it on their behalf, even if they're not paying for it?
1: Yeah, you can do on their behalf, even if they die. For example, maybe someone, by his own disability, he knows he cannot go there, then he will make a wasiyah, which is will, that if I die... From my money, so if the money is not up to thuluth, up to the one third, it's not more than one third of the inheritance.
0: Yes.
1: So this kind of Hajj can be done on behalf of him, but on the condition that the one who is making the Hajj for him has already made his own Hajj. Do you understand? Because the Prophet Muhammad Sallallahu Alaihi Wasallam, he was making the farewell pilgrimage, he saw someone saying Labbaik an Shubrumah. You see, and so he's now making Hajj for his brother Shubrumah.
0: Yes.
1: Then he said, did you make your Hajj? He said, no. He said, حُجَّ عَن نَفْسِكْ ثُمَّ حُجَّ عَن شُبْرِمَ. Make Hajj for yourself.
0: For yourself first.
1: Yeah. No.
0: That's the beauty, I think, of Islam and such things.
1: Yeah, it's beautiful.
0: Let me take the question in another side. Lots of people, rich people, and able people, would yearly go and do Hajj. Is that okay? Is that fine? Does it give the opportunity to other Muslims to perform their very important pillar in Islam?
1: to perform Hajj once is obligatory.
0: Yes.
1: But whenever you make supplementary Hajj, it's just you are just on a reward, of course.
0: Yes.
1: For those who
0: it would be tricky, I guess. It would be a tricky question if you're able to go every year.
1: Yeah,
0: are you taking a space for someone else or not?
1: I think even if you go yearly, you don't dominate any space for people. Especially maybe of unless if you say maybe use this money to make someone make his own farida.
0: Yes, I think this would be better.
1: But
0: I think
1: this kind of rich people can make the Hajj as well. They can help others to go and make the Hajj, because
0: yes. so you have to have the good intentions and help people. Like you're going and performing your rituals, you also help people to go there.
1: It's very important. It will only be if we implement the hadith of Anas bin Malik, radiallahu anhu, la yu'minu ahadukum hatta yuhibba li akhihi ma yuhibbu li nafsihi. None of you is a true believer except if he loves for his brother what he loves for himself.
0: Yes.
1: So if we have this kind of teaching, we have the its reality in our minds, we will help others to be doing this. Whatever is obligatory, and you see someone who is disabled to do this, you will help him to the best of your ability to do it. Even if it's something is supplementary, you want to do supplementary things in the dunya and in the deen, so you have to help others to do that. Do you understand?
0: Yes, and it has lots of rewards.
1: Lots of rewards. Naam. And if you help someone do it, he will have the reward and you will have his reward.
0: Yes.
1: See, according to the teachings of Islam. So you are still the beneficiary.
0: So it's like easy and basic concepts, and it's beautiful. It's like I'm helping someone to do something, and I'm getting more rewards instead of me doing the thing. So I think this would encourage people helping each other.
1: Yeah, but those who purify their intentions.
0: Yes.
1: Yes.
0: Not help people for intentions, for other hidden agendas and
1: hidden agendas,
0: other intentions, I guess. Great. Let's now move to a very important point that we promised our viewers and dear brothers and sisters with, which is time management. Time management is a very important issue in our lives. We live with it every day. If you have extra time, you have to know how to use it. And if you have no time, you also have to know how to manage this time to be able to perform all your rituals, to perform good and slow-paced salah, to be doing all of the good deeds throughout your time. So we need your advice in this.
1: When you said this, you reminded me about a hadith, an authentic hadith, which says, قَالَ رَسُولُ اللَّهِ صَلَى اللَّهُ عَلَيْهِ وَسَلَّمَ نِعْمَتَانِ مغبون فيهما كثير من الناس الصحة والفراغ. There are two bounties, ni'mas, two bounties that many people do not benefit from them.
0: Yes.
1: And available time. Many people don't benefit from this. He's healthy, he doesn't go to congregational prayer, he doesn't fast, any kind of this kind of, even the nawafil. Last time he will spend maybe 6 hours watching television or doing something unbeneficial, doing things, a lot of things without any benefit. He has a bunch of time, and at the same time, you have some people who don't have time. Their whole time is looking for money. You understand? Yes.
0: I want to take the second segment after the phone call about people who has no time. We have a phone call. Assalamu alaikum.
3: Wa alaikum assalam wa rahmatullahi wa barakatuh.
0: I hope Eid is giving you lots of great moments now.
3: Alhamdulillah, Rabbil Alameen.
0: Alhamdulillah.
3: I take advantage of this happy occasion to greet the whole Muslim Ummah for Eid. And I pray that Allah unite the Muslim Ummah and return this happy occasion in the next years while the Muslims are unified and are flourishing and spreading the message of peace throughout the whole world. And I do wish that the message of Islam be spread all over the world and reach each and every house in the world. And in the end, I would like to greet the whole Muslim Ummah and wish them happy Eid and wish them to enjoy the happy occasion.
0: Jazakallah khair. Assalamu alaikum, and thank you very much for your input.
3: بارك الله فيكم.
0: Okay, let's move back to the part of people who has no time, people who are running around, working long hours, having really tough time there should be a balance between your prayers, your reciting of Holy Quran, you working, and even when you're working, there are ways that you can make use of the time you're working with the right intentions to gain rewards.
1: Of course, yeah. Yeah, this kind of people who don't have time would be advised to fear Allah, first of all. And to know that this life has two parts. It has material and it has spiritual part. And the spiritual part takes the precedence. And you have to know that you are here on this earth totally to worship Allah subhanahu wa ta'ala. Whatever you are doing materially, so you have to know this is something, a kind of kind of reason of your being in this yes. dunya. So you don't have to neglect your own ibadah just for the material world. But many people who kind of don't have this kind of time, they are the people who have ambitions. Yes. And because they are competing in this dunya, they have ambitions.
0: Yes.
1: To earn this, to earn that. Just like I can remember someone who has a son, his son doesn't see him maybe except once after every 2 weeks. Then eventually when he was at home, he was eating, his son came and sat just gazing at him like this. He was saying that, my father, how much do you earn in an hour when you go to work?
0: I'm really sorry I have to interrupt you. The time flew. It was really enjoyable talking to you. And thank you, Jazakallah Khair, for being here with us on Eid and celebrating with us Eid, brother Sayyid Ibrahim. Thank you for joining us. Bye. And our dear brothers and sisters, thank you for being here with us and joining us in this special edition of Eid Times. We see you next time. Wassalamu alaikum wa rahmatullahi wa barakatuh.

made the instruction of Allah subhanahu wa ta'ala come true, which means you have fulfilled it. The instruction that came to you through the dream, you definitely fulfilled it. And this is the way we will recompense those who do good. Why does Allah say this is the way we will recompense those who do good? Because that instruction goes all the way down to every one of us. My brothers and sisters, when Allah instructed us, He did not say sacrifice your son. If that was the case, perhaps people would be debating. May Allah subhanahu wa ta'ala grant us an understanding. All He is saying, become a better person. Become a person who fulfills his obligations unto Allah. Become a person who solves problems rather than create problems. Become a person who is a role model rather than a person who follows those who perhaps might lead him astray. Our role model is Muhammad sallallahu alayhi wa sallam. Our role models are the Sahaba radiallahu anhum. Those are the men we'd like to be like. We may never be exactly like them, but do you know, if you aim for the sky, at least you get to the clouds by the will of Allah subhanahu wa ta'ala. So, my beloved brothers and sisters, what a beautiful day. I ask Allah subhanahu wa ta'ala to accept from every one of us the acts of worship we may have engaged in the last few days, that which we will engage in today, and that which we will be engaging in the next few days. I remind you of a hadith of Rasulullah sallallahu alayhi wa sallam regarding this beautiful season. He says, أَيَّامُ التَّشْرِيقِ أَيَّامُ أَكْلٍ وَشُرْبٍ وَذِكْرٍ لِلَّهِ تَعَالَى. Never has Islam promoted food. Do you know that? This religion has never promoted and given importance to food, except in these days. In what way? The Prophet ﷺ says the days of Tashmeek, and those are the days that we actually read the takbirat in. The days of Tashmeek are days of eating, drinking, and remembering Allah. The difference between a believer and a non-believer is that a believer will eat and drink and remember Allah. A non-believer will eat and drink and forget about Allah subhanahu wa ta'ala. So this is Allah telling us very clearly, telling us subhanAllah, that you know what? You eat, you drink, and remember Allah. So my brothers and sisters, I'm telling you the same. Let's eat and drink, but let's remember Allah. Before we put the food in our mouth, we need to remember Allah. And after putting the food in our mouth, we need to remember Allah subhanahu wa ta'ala. When we are hungry, we remember Allah very easily. But when we are full, those who remember Allah subhanahu wa ta'ala are the ones who have succeeded. أقول قولي هذا وصلى الله وسلم وبارك على نبينا محمد سبحان الله بحمده سبحانك اللهم وبحمدك أشهد أن لا إله إلا أنت

0: 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What are we celebrating today? Every single year Allah Azza wa Jal brings us together in this way at the occasion, two occasions. One of them is Eid al-Fitr and this is Eid al-Adha. And in each of them we are supposed to remember the same exact thing and reflect upon the same exact thing. This must be so important that the entire ummah, this one-fifth of the world's population, needs a review of this particular legacy, the legacy of our father Ibrahim alayhi salam, every single year. And this is an important consideration. Every civilization in the world has some kind of festivals. You know, nations have independence days or cultural days or festival days. Actually, in the United States, we have one too many festivals. You know, every other weekend is some kind of holiday, whether it's Labor Day or Memorial Day or Independence Day or some other day or the other, right? But even ancient civilizations have festivals and rituals in which the entire nation comes together and celebrates and commemorates, right? And a lot of these rituals, of course, it's a time across religions and across societies, it's a time for people to come together and have a happy time and celebrate and things. But usually, and every single one of them is tied to some kind of historical event, right? That's just been the nature of nations across history. These days that people celebrate, they're tied to some major historical event that is part of the identity of that nation. And of course, that's the case with our deen. Allah Azza wa Jalla, instead of giving us random days, He gave us these two Eids, in which the entire nation of Muhammad sallallahu alayhi wa sallam, this entire ummah celebrates together. Across the world, across languages, across cultures, we come together and we celebrate together. And of course, it's a time for us to, you know, dress well and eat well and visit family and all of those beautiful things. But it's equally, I would argue, even more important to remember and remind ourselves, why are we doing this? Why are we celebrating this day? At the end of the day, this day is actually a graduation ceremony for our father Ibrahim alayhi salam. Allah says about him, وَإِذِ ابْتَلَى إِبْرَاهِيمَ رَبُّهُ بِكَلِمَاتٍ فَأَتَمَّهُنَّ, that his master tested him with all kinds of very difficult instructions. And he fulfilled all of them. Allah is suggesting, and the way he talks about Ibrahim alayhi salam in Quran, he doesn't talk about anybody else in the same way. In other words, Allah tested Ibrahim alayhi salam like nobody else was ever tested. He was given challenges that nobody else was ever given. And he was able to fulfill all of those challenges. Now a lot of you know that already. Today's khutbah briefly is actually about what those challenges mean for you and me. Because we're supposed to remember those challenges, not just to remind ourselves about how great and how incredible he was, alayhi salam, but actually what that means for you and me today. And what that means for our life this year. That's what it's supposed to translate into. We begin with, I just want to highlight a few of the tests of Ibrahim alayhi salam and connect them back to our lives today. Allah Azza wa Jalla describes this man as a young man who basically stood up and challenged everything that his society accepted. And he said something that was so politically incorrect, so socially incorrect, so highly unacceptable, but he was willing to ask questions and challenge things that nobody else was willing to challenge at a very young age. Not his family, not his entire society. Now, the thing about young people, is one of the tendencies for a young man or a young woman growing up is acceptance. You want to dress like the people around you dress. You don't want to look weird. You want to fit in. You want to talk in a way that everybody thinks that you're, you know, acceptable within that group, or you're cool enough to be part of the crowd. And when you're going to be the one that sticks out, that everybody's going to make fun of, everybody's going to say, what are you, crazy? How are you talking like that? You're the only one that way. There's going to be every thought in your mind, I shouldn't do this. I should try to want to fit in. That's part of the fragile self-esteem of young people, that instead of standing on their own feet, they'd rather hide inside of a crowd. Even today in high schools, colleges, more so high schools and even middle schools now, you have young people dressing like their friends dress. Right? They don't decide actually purely how they should dress themselves or who they should hang out with or what kind of words or language they should use, down to the kind of music they're going to listen to or the free time they're going to spend is dictated by peer pressure. You know? And they have to fit in. They have to fit the mold. You take your kids to back to school shopping and they're arguing with you about, we have to get this bag and we have to get this outfit because they know this fits better with the kind of friends I hang out with. They're not going to make fun of me if I wear this brand or that brand or the other brand. Think about what Ibrahim alayhi salam is doing. He's challenging at that young age. He's willing to stand up and challenge the norms of his society and be the object of ridicule. He's okay with that. Because his loyalty is to Allah and to truth. The second challenge, and even harder than that, is challenging his own father. I mean, we're going to learn in this incredible story, he's right. And his father, though he's older, and he raised him, and he loves his father. Actually, in the Quran, Allah even suggests, Ya Abati, when he uses the word Ya Abati, Atta tushir ila al-hub. My father, who I love so much, my beloved father. So it's not like Ibrahim alayhi salam hates his father because he's a mushrik. He really loves his dad. And his dad is the one who raised him. And yet he's going to challenge his father because the father's wrong. He's building idols. And you're going to find today in many parts, in many of your lives, there are going to be family members, especially sometimes elders, that are doing the wrong thing. They're just doing the wrong thing. And a lot of times, even though we're Muslim and our loyalty is to what is right, to what is fair, to what is just, to what is truth, we stick, well, it's my dad, I can't say anything. It's my mom, I can't say anything. It's my elders, I can't say anything. I just go with the flow. Come on, family first. How is family first and you and I are the legacy of Ibrahim alayhi salam? Our loyalty is to what is right. So he was even willing to challenge his own family. وَلَوْ عَلَىٰ أَنفُسِكُمْ أَوِ الْوَالِدَيْنِ أَوْ وَالْأَقْرَبِينَ Quran says, stand up for justice even if it means standing up against your own self. Or against both parents. Or closest relatives. And that's the legacy of Ibrahim alayhi salam, even at a young age. Standing up and saying, Dad, I love you, but this is wrong. I can't do this. And it got so bad that it's not just a disagreement. Father kicked him out of the house. He was even willing to do that. If you go further in his life, the challenges get even more intense. Now he's willing to go through personal pain, personal difficulty, physical pain. He's about to be thrown into a fire because of what he believes. And he won't let go of his beliefs. Today, the Muslims, we're not being thrown in a fire. We're not. But we're being thrown in a social fire. We're constantly under fire. We're constantly being challenged and criticized. And in under this pressure, we're like, I don't know if we want to face this kind of heat. Maybe we should, apologize for being Muslim. Or maybe we should interpret our religion in a way that's more acceptable to those people who criticize us. Maybe we should just take a step back and not be so confident in our faith. And a lot of young people, when they're being challenged in this way about their faith on college campuses and universities, they're being challenged in school, a lot of you are being challenged at work, you know, you decide to not stand up for your faith. You just decide to take a step back or two. Ibrahim alayhi salam is willing to throw himself into a fire if need be, but he won't back away from La ilaha illallah. He won't back away from his loyalty to Allah. That's what we're celebrating, this man's unflinching commitment to Allah. That's it, that's all that matters to him. If you go even a step further, the trials just keep moving. These were trials of a young man, but then he gets married. And when he gets married, Allah gives him one of the strangest tests. Allah tells him to go in the middle of a desert with his wife and his baby and leave them there and just come back. And there's, you know, we know about Zamzam later on. The water came later on, but he didn't leave them with water there. He just left them in the middle of a desert and came back. Now the thing is, that trial, Alhamdulillah, you and I have not been commanded to take our family in the middle of Phoenix, Arizona and drop them in the desert and come back. We're not, that's not the sunnah of Ibrahim alayhi salam. But you know what Allah is teaching us there of the many lessons? Allah Azza wa Jalla is teaching us that sometimes Allah creates a situation where you have to be separated from your family. Some of you have to have a job here and the family didn't get immigration and they're back home. Or some of you got a job in a different state and you have to travel and you have to work over there. You're separated from your family because not because of the command of Allah, but because of the decree of Allah, because of the way the rizq was distributed by Allah Azza wa Jalla. And he had to, and a lot of you even suffer, the people suffer traumatic experiences. There are people that are separated from their families against their will. They're even separated from their family against their will. And they don't know what happened with their family. A lot of people have lost loved ones. How many, subhanAllah, how many families do we have in the city of Dallas alone that are Syrian refugee families? And a lot of them don't know what happened to their brother, their daughter, their sister. They left them behind. There's no report of what happened back then. Just like Ibrahim alayhi salam, not knowing what happened with his wife and child when he left them in the desert. He just relied on Allah and that's it. And now he was commanded to do so, but we are sometimes put in those situations. And yet he still holds on to Allah. In other words, he doesn't complain to Allah and say, Ya Allah, how can you make me do this? How come you left my, made me leave my family to die over there? He didn't do that. He relied on Allah Azza wa Jalla, and we're being told, when we're put in these difficult circumstances, these trials, this is not the time to start complaining to Allah and to lose hope in Allah and lose trust in Allah. To remain reliant on Allah Azza wa Jalla. He comes back, and his son is of young age, and he's able to run around, بَلَغَ مَعَهُ السَّعْيَ. He's old enough to run around with him, and now Allah gives him an even stranger trial, a tougher one. Why don't you, he keeps seeing in a dream that he's slaughtering his child. Now slaughtering your child, he's going to tell his son to do so. On the one hand, he lost the relationship with his father. You know, the father kicked him out of the house. And now he's the father, and the father's being told, why don't you kill your son? And the son also says, اِفْعَلْ مَا تُؤْبَرْ. Just do what you're told. Just do what you're told. This trial, of course, alhamdulillah, we're sacrificing the animal on this Eid day because we commemorate that he was willing to do that to his own son. And the son was willing to be sacrificed. But the larger lessons here, including the larger lessons here, is that a lot of times for the sake of Allah, we're going to have to put our family through pain. Some of you have a job that is, or you make money in a way that's not exactly halal. Some of you have run a very successful, not so halal business. And somehow Allah put this in your heart that I can no longer do this. But now that you decide you can no longer do this, you can't pay the mortgage anymore. You can't get the nice car anymore. You can't pay your son's expensive college tuition anymore. So now your family is going to go through pain because you submitted to Allah. You're not sacrificing your child, but you're sacrificing sometimes some of their happiness because you're loyal to Allah. Because you decided to stand by Allah. And your family may not like it. In his case, the son was willing to go along. A lot of cases, the children and the family are not willing to go along. But these are the sacrifices you and I are going to have to be willing to make. So as you go through all of the trials of Ibrahim alayhi salam, they reflect in my life and in yours in one way or another. But what are we celebrating? What we're celebrating is that Allah gave him these most impossible tests and never let him go. He saw through all of those tests and helped him succeed in all of those tests. Which reminds you and me that Allah will never, ever let us go no matter what we're going through. That's something to be happy about. That's something to celebrate. Allah says, مِلَّةَ أَبِيكُمْ إِبْرَاهِيمُ هُوَ سَمَّكُمُ الْمُسْلِمِينَ. You're the legacy, you're the religion, you're following the same religion of your father, Ibrahim alayhi salam. And so beautiful in that last ayah of Surah Al-Hajj, he says, وَمَا جَعَلَ عَلَيْكُمْ فِي الدِّينِ مِنْ حَرَجٍ. 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What that means in simple English, as I conclude, is actually you people, Allah didn't put any difficulty on. The difficulty He put on Ibrahim alayhi salam. He already passed the hardest of the test. So what are you going to complain about? What are you going to complain about now? Allah has already opened that door for you in the most impossible of situations. Allah aided him through every one of those things. So you should celebrate and you should have hope that Allah will never leave your side. All you and I have to show is loyalty and submission to Allah. A willingness to obey Allah and trust Him, even if things like they look like they're a bad idea. Even if it looks like you're about to be thrown into a fire. Even if it looks like it's not in the best interest of your own family. Even if it looks like, you know, this is not good. I'm going against my elders.
1: It looks like that. There's a lot of pressure on you to preserve yourself, to preserve the happiness of those under you, and to preserve the happiness of those above you. But above all of those, if you become concerned with the happiness of Allah Azza wa Jal with you, that Allah is happy with you, He'll see all of those things through. He'll let you survive all of those challenges. And that's something beautiful and profound to celebrate. As I leave you, I remind myself and all of you that this sacrifice that we make, the purpose of it is أَطْعِمُ الْبَائِسَ الْفَقِيرِ and أَطْعِمُ الْقَائِنِعَ الْمُعْتَرِ. Two things Allah says, two groups of people He mentions in Surah Al-Hajj. When you make the sacrifice of the animal, feed the one that is in difficult situation. Feed the one that is bankrupt. Feed the one that doesn't even ask. Feed the one that doesn't even ask. الْقَانِعَ عَلَهُ قَنَاعَ وَلَا يَسْأَلْ. He's completely satisfied with what he has. He has so much self-respect, even though he's starving, she's starving, they don't actually ask. You take care of them too. And by the way, when somebody doesn't ask, then how are you supposed to know? That's how much you're supposed to know your neighbors, your family, your loved ones, your relatives. You're supposed to know who's in trouble, who's having a hard time. This is al-qani'. And then al-mu'tar is actually, arra is talab, you know, min al-haja, the one who asks out of desperation. So there are those who actually end up asking. This is a time not only for us to show our loyalty to Allah, but to soften our hearts by making sure we give, and we give to those that are close and those that are in need. Now, it's easy for you and me to, you know, tap a couple of, you know, buttons on the screen and make a sacrifice online for an animal somewhere in some other country, and that's cool. But the spirit of Eid, back in the day when these ayat were revealed, you didn't get to go online and sacrifice an animal. You didn't get to put in a credit card number and done deal. You literally went and sacrificed. And you literally took the meat yourself and you delivered it to people. So if you want to relive the spirit of Eid, one of the projects you and I will have to do is we take our children, we take our family, and we take them to people that are in need and we give them gifts. We actually take care of them physically. This is a reminder for you and for me of what Eid is about. That's what we're supposed to do. And that, because their joy, those people that don't have happiness in their life, they have a lot of difficulty in their life, we become a source of their happiness, and their du'as will become a source of our happiness. May Allah Azza wa Jal make us an ummah that whose hearts are truly united and are able to relive the spirit of this beautiful occasion. Barakallahu li wa lakum fil Qur'an al-Hakim wa nafa'ani wa iyyakum bil ayat wa dhikr al-Hakim. الحمد لله وكفى والصلاة والسلام على عباده الذين اصطفى خصوصا على أفضلهم وخاتم النبيين محمد الأمين وعلى آله 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Eid Mubarak to all of you.

in the place of Ibrahim. The attachment that Ibrahim had to Ismail is more than an average attachment from a father to a son. Why? Because Ibrahim waited for over 100 years until he had his first child. Ibrahim waited over 100 years until Allah gave him that first child. So his heart was a lot more attached to Ismail than the average heart of us that Allah Azza wa Jalla grants us a child just after marriage. But then, when that child grows, and then piety and righteousness appear on the face of Ismail, Ibrahim sees his son, very righteous, very pious, a prophet to be. So not only that the heart of Ibrahim is attached to Ismail, but now when you have a righteous son with a bright future, your heart becomes a lot more attached to the son. So Ibrahim became so attached to Ismail. And Ibrahim sees Ismail growing with piety and righteousness and obedience to Allah and his parents. And that moment when Ibrahim becomes so attached to Ismail, so close to Ismail, so loving to Ismail, Allah commands Ibrahim to slaughter his son Ismail. Allahu Akbar. What a test. What a test. What's the test upon Ibrahim? Not to leave Ismail. After Allah tested him to take Ismail and his mother Hajar in the middle of a valley that no being lives there. But now the test, that Ismail to be slaughtered by his father Ibrahim. يَا بُنَيَّ إِنِّي أَرَى فِي الْمَنَامِ أَنِّي أَذْبَحُكَ فَانْظُرْ مَاذَا تَرَى. Oh son, Allah commands me in my vision and dreams that I slaughter you. So what do you respond back to? Imagine you say that to your son. The police will be knocking on your door in less than a minute. يَا بُنَيَّ إِنِّي أَرَى فِي الْمَنَامِ أَذْبَحُكَ فَانْظُرْ مَاذَا تَرَى. Oh my son, Allah commands me in the dream that I slaughter you. So what do you suggest to me? So what does this righteous, pious young man reply to his father? He says, Ya Abati, Ya Abati, Ya Abati, if'al ma tu'mar, satajiduni insha'allahu min as-sabirin. Oh father, oh father, do what Allah had commanded you to do. Insha'Allah, by the will of Allah, you're going to find me from amongst those who are patient. Patient. Patient. For the sake of Allah. If that's what Allah commands you, oh dad, don't even hesitate. Because Allah's commandment comes before loving your son. Allah's commandment comes before loving anyone. And now Ibrahim grabs his son Ismail, walking with him. Where? To some beautiful park or amusement entertaining park, walking with his son, knowing that his son, this could be the last time that he ever walks with his father. And then he lays him on that rock that he saw in his dreams, that he slaughtered his son Ismail, to grab the knife and to come and slaughter his son Ismail. But by the will of Allah, Allah Azza wa Jal prevents the knife to slaughter Ismail. Then the call comes from Allah, from above the heavens, and Allah calls upon Ibrahim. This is the big test. Don't slaughter him. Ya Allah, but you commanded me to slaughter him. Well, it's not about slaughtering his son or not. It's about what's in your heart. What's in your heart? So when Ibrahim came to slaughter Ismail, and that moment Ibrahim did everything he can to slaughter Ismail, Allah Azza wa Jal did not allow the slaughter of Ismail, because slaughtering Ismail does not benefit Allah. But what Allah wanted to see is in the heart of Ibrahim. Does Allah come before anyone, including his most beloved son Ismail? Sacrifice. It's not about what you sacrifice. It's not about what you give. It's about what's in the heart.

Brothers and sisters, it is important that I remind myself and yourselves to be conscious of Allah subhanahu wa ta'ala. It is only through the consciousness of Allah subhanahu wa ta'ala that we will be saved from the calamities of this world and the next. More importantly, the calamities of the grave and thereafter. We ask the Almighty to grant us ease the day He takes us away. Brothers and sisters, we have been created in this world not so that we can achieve whatever we want and we desire in this world, but so that we follow the plan of Allah subhanahu wa ta'ala in a way that when we arrive in paradise, we will then be able to achieve whatever we desire. So anyone who follows his or her whims and fancies in this world shall perhaps be prohibited from achieving what they desire in paradise. That is, if they make it there, may Allah grant us paradise. Ameen. But it is important for us to know that those who block themselves from following their desires, whims and fancies that are in contradiction to what Allah subhanahu wa ta'ala has revealed or sent down, for them there is good news that they will be granted the eternal bliss and goodness. So to control yourself for a few years in this temporary world is in fact the duty that Allah has placed upon us. It is part of the test that Allah subhanahu

which means we owe our worship to Allah alone. We will worship Him, none but Him, nobody with Him, neither a stick nor a stone, nor a human being, nor a saint, nor a grave. We worship Allah alone. We worship Allah alone. That is the test. And from this we realize that if that is the main test, then Shaytan's plan would be such that he would come to try and deviate us in this particular matter primarily. And this is why it is very important for us to check our lives on a daily basis. Whom am I worshipping? Do I worship my Maker alone, or do I worship the other creatures of Allah? Do I worship my wealth? Do I worship my children, my family members? Whom do I worship? Worship is solely and only for the one who made me, the one who made you. May He grant us goodness and forgiveness. May He grant us steadfastness as well. In life, Allah subhanahu wa ta'ala has made it very clear to us that we will not get everything we want. If I wish for something, Allah said, it did not guarantee that I will have it in this world. Part of my faith is to surrender to the decree of the Almighty when He has chosen something for me or against me. And I need to know Al-Qadr, which means the decree of Allah subhanahu wa ta'ala, is part of my iman, part of my faith. If, for example, something happens around me that I did not want to happen, the test is, how do I react to it? How do I feel about it? Am I in contentment with Allah subhanahu wa ta'ala? Do I understand that it is an opportunity for me to gain closeness to Allah subhanahu wa ta'ala? I can give you a few typical examples. Point number one, sometimes a person would like to earn so much in terms of wealth, and mashallah, they find a job and they begin to work. And after some time, they lose that job and they lose a lot of money. Sometimes they suffer loss because something burnt down, or because accidentally or through an accident, someone passed away. That was no coincidence. That was in the plan of Allah subhanahu wa ta'ala. Allah subhanahu wa ta'ala did not guarantee that because you have such a high qualification, you are definitely going to be a wealthy person. Some people have high qualifications, they cannot find jobs. Some people have a lot of money, they have no happiness. Some people have a lot of wealth, but they don't have health. Some people have beautiful homes, but their children perhaps may be disobedient. All these tests from Allah subhanahu wa ta'ala should make us better people. One of the plans of Allah is that these tests will draw us closer to Allah subhanahu wa ta'ala, not further away. But sometimes people suffer a loss. Say an examination you are trying to achieve from so long, and you sit the exam once, twice, thrice, and you keep on failing. Remember, that is Allah subhanahu wa ta'ala's plan for you. Work as hard as you can. Leave the rest in the hands of Allah subhanahu wa ta'ala. Sometimes we lose our job because we are Muslim. Sometimes people look at us with the eye of prejudice because perhaps our name is Islamic, or the way we dress is Muslim, or the fact that they know we are Muslim. How do we react to that? Do we become hooligans? Do we behave in a way that is not befitting Islam and the Muslims? Or do we surrender to the decree of Allah subhanahu wa ta'ala and try to do something positive in order to change the mindset of people as best as we can regarding Islam and the Muslims, so that the same will not be repeated with our brothers and sisters? Sometimes we react spontaneously. We become angry and agitated to the degree that we don't realize the way we react to something Allah has chosen to put in our lives is very, very unbefitting of a Muslim, and it does more harm than good. So we need to calm ourselves. We need to make sure we ponder with sound intellect, go back to the sunnah of Muhammad sallallahu alayhi wasallam, and learn from his sunnah how calm he was, how he reacted to things that happened. He lost his children. How did he react? He lost property. Well, how did he react? He had people who came to fight him. How did he react? May Allah subhanahu wa ta'ala grant us all steadfastness and goodness. So it's important for us to realize that in life, the more Allah loves you, the greater He shall test you. As the hadith of Rasulullah sallallahu alayhi wa sallam, he says, إِنَّ اللَّهَ إِذَا أَحَبَّ عَبْدًا إِبْتَلَاهُ.

Allah loves a worshipper, he tests him. And he tests him more because عِظَمُ الْأَجْرِ مَعَ عِظَمِ الْإِبْتِلَىٰ. The greater the test, or the greater reward is with the greater test. When Allah has chosen so many tests for you, you need to know that is preparing your paradise, for as long as you react to those tests in a way that will please Allah subhanahu wa ta'ala. This is why when Muhammad sallallahu alayhi wa sallam lost his son Ibrahim, whilst he was in his hands, and he says, we will not utter words of displeasure, but we say to Allah is what he has taken, and for him was what he gave us in the first place. May Allah subhanahu wa ta'ala grant us a lesson from that. Brothers and sisters, in this life, some people want to marry a particular person, and they close their eyes on that particular person to the degree that if they don't marry them, they become depressed and they lose the world. But they don't realize, subhanallah, perhaps Allah has not planned that for you. Perhaps your test is to surrender to the decree of Allah subhanahu wa ta'ala. You may not have exactly what you want, but Allah knows that you will get what you want in the akhirah if you have surrendered to the decree of Allah subhanahu wa ta'ala in this particular dunya. We have so many issues of people who are unhappy in this world, yet they are Muslimin. The two do not come together. If you are a Muslim, you are happy. If you are unhappy, there is something wrong with your iman. Because Muhammad sallallahu alayhi wa sallam speaks to us, and he says so beautifully in a hadith that we should be knowing off by heart, عَجَبًا لِأَمْرِ الْمُؤْمِنِ فَإِنَّ أَمْرَهُ كُلَّهُ لَهُ خَيْرٌ. Amazing are the affairs of a true believer, for indeed all his affairs are good. They are all good. If something good happens to him, he is thankful, so it's good for him. And if something evil befalls him, or if he does not get exactly what he wants as he wants it, he bears patience. He understands it's the test of Allah. And he understands the nature of this world. This dunya, its nature is that I am never ever going to get every single thing I want. From 100 things, I might get 10 things, I might get 20 things. I thank Allah. The other 80, and perhaps multiplied so much, I will get in the akhirah, in the hereafter, in paradise. But I need to surrender to what Allah has not given me in this world, surrender to His decree in order for me to get to the akhirah. This is something of utmost importance, because too many people are suffering because iman is weak. We don't understand the plan of Allah subhanahu wa ta'ala with us. And sometimes we don't even understand how to react to what's happening around us. May Allah subhanahu wa ta'ala grant us sound knowledge. May He make us from those who love one another for the sake of Allah subhanahu wa ta'ala. Today, we want people to think exactly how we think. Otherwise, this man is not a Muslim. This man is a deviant. This man is this. This man is that. But no two people think alike. That we don't understand. Yes, we should discuss when it comes to bringing people towards what is right, towards what Allah has revealed. We discuss, inshallah, based on sound knowledge, and at the same time realizing and understanding the gift of Allah to have allowed such a discussion. But if we were taught to just label and stay far away from this man because his eyes are slightly different from mine, in that particular case, we will only be spreading complete and utter destruction in the ummah, because we will be splitting ourselves into small little groups, not understanding that we are part of one major ummah. We will always discuss matters with knowledge and sound knowledge, and we will always try to bring ourselves together, bearing in mind the difference of opinion has been there from the time of the Sahaba radiallahu anhum all the way down. May Allah subhanahu wa ta'ala bless us. It is important that I spend a few moments to make mention of the sacrifice in Islam. When we say sacrifice, one of the prime issues that come to our minds, the sacrifice of Ibrahim alayhi salatu wassalam, of his son Ismail, may peace be upon them all and upon us. Amen. If we take a look at what happened, according to the narrations, the historic narrations and some of the ahadith of Rasulullah sallallahu alayhi wasallam, it was a dream, an instruction to a Nabi of Allah subhanahu wa ta'ala, Ibrahim alayhi salatu wassalam, to do something that pleased Allah, although it did not make sense to this man. But he knew it was coming from Allah, so whether it made sense or not was besides the point. I have to get this fulfilled because it is wahi. It is revelation. It is from Allah. It is an instruction of my maker. Here it is.
and I will get this fulfilled. He was instructed to sacrifice his son. The upbringing of that particular son was such that when he spoke to the son says, Ya abati f'al ma tu'mar, O my father, do as you have been instructed. Satajiduni insha'allahu min as-sabirin. You will find me being from amongst those who are patient. This was the upbringing of the child. May Allah subhanahu wa ta'ala help us to give our children similar upbringing, that when the decree of Allah is mentioned to them, they do not find it difficult to surrender to it. Today, we don't read salah and we expect our children to read salah. We don't dress appropriately and we are saddened when our children dress more indecently than us. So there are two ways, inshallah, to solve that matter. May Allah subhanahu wa ta'ala grant us solution to that. So Ibrahim alayhi salatu was salam, when he went to fulfill the instruction of Allah subhanahu wa ta'ala, shaitan came to him. When shaitan came to him, he pelted the devil on three occasions according to some narrations. And later on, he fulfilled the sacrifice. What we learn is so much from it. One is, every one of us is taught to engage in that sacrifice in one way or another by the will of Allah subhanahu wa ta'ala. Not because it's all about a festival of meat and it's all about enjoying eating. It's not only that, subhanallah. The celebration is upon the obedience of Allah subhanahu wa ta'ala and upon putting a knife between you and that which comes in the path of earning the pleasure of Allah subhanahu wa ta'ala. Let me give you an example. What is the point of someone sacrificing a ram at the time of Eid al-Adha, yet they have not put a knife to the adultery that they are committing for the last 10 years? What's the point? What is your sacrifice? What have you put to an end in order to achieve the pleasure of Allah subhanahu wa ta'ala from the sin that you are committing? A person lies every day and yet they want to slaughter animals and say, enjoy the meat. But brother, your sacrifice is to cut your lies. Some people speak rough to their family members. They have no way of communication. They speak to their wives or sometimes to their husbands or their children or parents or in-laws in such a rough way that they can only be pleasing the devil. Yet they will come to you at the time of Eid al-Adha. Eid Mubarak, subhanAllah. Eid is not only about greeting people. No, it is a bigger, much bigger issue. It is development of yourself. You celebrate upon the fact that you have put a knife to that which was displeasing Allah subhanahu wa ta'ala, or where it came to the instruction of Allah subhanahu wa ta'ala, you made sure that come what may, you adopted that instruction. May Allah subhanahu wa ta'ala grant us goodness. We have people who cannot give up pornography, but when it comes to sacrificing, they are quick to put the knife on the ram and say, you know what, we sent 20 animals to Bangladesh and we sent 50 animals to India and we sent another 500 to Africa. MashaAllah, that is very, very good. But what did you do about that animal within you? You have not yet slaughtered it. Allahu Akbar. What about the pornography inside that you are so hooked to? Cut it out, my brothers and sisters. Cut it out and see how you will enjoy the sacrifice of Eid al-Adha. You are sacrificing something for the pleasure of Allah subhanahu wa ta'ala. People have so much. Some people have really this connection to false wealth that is not theirs. So they want to usurp wealth through robbery or deception. And they get happy about it. Brother, I am a very rich man. How did you get your money? If you did it halal, alhamdulillah, we are happy for you. If not, put a knife to it. That money will not come about with any form of goodness. If we're not prepared to put a knife to it, then subhanallah, how will we earn the pleasure of Allah subhanahu wa ta'ala? So this is one angle of looking at that sacrifice. The angle of what am I prepared to sacrifice to earn the pleasure of Allah subhanahu wa ta'ala? On one hand, Ibrahim alayhi salam, he was instructed to do something that did not make sense to him, nor will it ever make sense to any one of us. Imagine, sacrifice your son. Can it make sense to you? No. Did it make sense to him? No. But it definitely was never a point of question because he knew the source of the instruction. Once Allah said, do this, he said, Sami'na wa ata'na. We have heard it and we have obeyed it. Whereas we have light items to fulfill.
No one has asked us to sacrifice our children or to do something barbaric in order to achieve the pleasure of Allah. No. But it is the small things in our life that we are not even prepared to look into. How then are we going to be able to sacrifice them, cut them out for the sake of Allah subhanahu wa ta'ala? So I hope these few words of motivation can help myself and yourselves. Firstly, look into ourselves. Where am I going wrong? How do I work? How do I address my colleagues? For example, some of us, we cannot read salah. For what reason? Because we are lazy. We want to sleep. Or we say the timing is strange. Some of us don't want to dress appropriately. Some of us have haram relations with the opposite sex in a way that we know it's detrimental for us, for our families, for our well-being. But we cannot put an end to it. And yet, every year we witness this Eid al-Adha. What is it all about? It is all about sacrifice. It is all about cutting out that which displeases Allah subhanahu wa ta'ala and forcing yourself to do that which pleases Allah, such as your salah, your truthfulness, your dress code. Come on, we can do much better with our dress code. The way we come across one another when we enter the house of Allah, my brothers and sisters, we need to learn something. We smile at one another for the sake of Allah because I share a shahada with you. I don't need to come into the house of Allah and look at people in such a way that my eyes are telling them, what are you doing here, brother? You are not even supposed to be here. If that is the case, where is my iman? What is the brotherhood? Subhanallah. What is the sisterhood all about? We need to make sure people feel like part of one family. That is what the ummah is all about. We will have differences and we will always have differences. But my brothers and sisters, remember, those differences to be discussed with knowledge and to be discussed in a way that it is felt that my intention deep down is not to condemn people, but rather to educate them, to come closer to what is right. And to do so, it might take long. It's a lot of effort and energy required, dedication and strategy, so much. But we are impatient, my brothers and sisters. It's either my way or the highway, as they say. May Allah subhanahu wa ta'ala protect us. Brothers and sisters, two things were mentioned in today's talk, and I hope we can remember this. Number one, it is important for us to realize the tests of Allah subhanahu wa ta'ala. We will never get what we want in this world because Allah has kept a paradise where we will be getting what we want. Expect tests in your life. One day your health will fail. One day you will suffer loss in your wealth. One day you will suffer the loss of life of those around you whom you love most because everyone needs to go. One day you will become old and you won't be able to walk anymore. One day you will have to prepare for dying because you are so close to death. You may look back in your life and regret. When I had energy, I used it for adultery. I used it for pornography. When I could see, I used to watch dirty things. When I could type, I used to type the dirtiest of things. Now that I'm old, what do I do? Remember, if you have got to old age, you are so lucky. The doors of Tawbah are still open, but a loser is the one who gets right to death and still hasn't turned to Allah subhanahu wa ta'ala. So my brothers and sisters, we ask Allah subhanahu wa ta'ala to help us through our tests and to make us from those whom, when the tests come in our direction, we can accept them with open arms, asking Allah to help us through them and asking Him never to test us with tests that will be too difficult for us to pass. The second point I made mention of is to learn from the sacrifice of Ibrahim alayhi salatu wasalam, that if he could put a knife to something in order to please Allah subhanahu wa ta'ala, it was replaced with a ram. As we know, we should learn that what we have been asked to do is far easier. It is far lighter. Yet, we find ourselves dilly-dallying. We find ourselves dwindling. We cannot even sacrifice minor things in order to please Allah subhanahu wa ta'ala. I hope and I pray we can become better people, and I hope and I pray we can become assets to our communities, our societies, starting with our own families and family members. May Allah subhanahu wa ta'ala bless

0: Assalamu alaikum wa rahmatullah. All praise is due to Allah, Lord of the worlds, and peace and blessings be upon Prophet Muhammad, his companions, and all those who strive to follow in their footsteps. My name is Sharif Al-Tuni, and I'm your host for this special edition on this very special occasion. Eight times is our edition for today. And we plan to have lots of celebration, internal celebration here. From here, we also love to send you the best wishes to you and your entire families on this very happy moments, wishing you and hoping for you the best and happiest moments ever throughout the 4 days of Eid al-Adha. 1.5 billion Muslims all over the world are celebrating and started and began this 4 days of Feast of Sacrifice or Eid al-Adha. And lots of people now are on the streets and parks celebrating these moments, and also with families. People are also at this time, families are praying for forgiveness from Allah subhanahu wa ta'ala, and also they're exchanging blessings and sharing of feasts. Our guest for tonight and for this edition is a very special guest, and he's Dr. Yasser Al-Ba'nawi, a clinical therapist. Hello, sir, and welcome to the show.
1: Hello, thank you.
0: We really appreciate that we are having you on the first day of Eid, and we'll take this as part of your devotion and also as part of the sacrifice in Eid, good, being sir. Here with us. Well, really happy to have you.
1: I'm happy to be here.
0: Thank you very much. So, at the beginning, I would love to take the part, your part, before we start to dig deep in lots of psychological aspects, and dig deep also in a lot of issues that we're facing towards within our nation. We'd love to know about your plans for Eid. I know we took part of your Eid here with us, but I guess you also have plans for the coming days. How has it been so far, and what are you planning for the next days?
1: Well, actually, my plans started yesterday. That's when the Eid started for me. I mean, at the Fajr prayer and then at the Eid prayer. And being here today was part of my planning, because I know that I was, you know, you told me that I was going to come here today. Mainly, I am spending the Eid with my children, with my family, and with friends, because this is what the Eid spirit is for me. The Eid spirit, actually, see, countries could be different, faces could be different, but the spirit of the Eid is the same everywhere, all over the world. And that's what's important. And that's what I would like to spend it with my children, especially because I want to bridge the generation and be able to give them the tradition and the spirit of the Eid so they can give it to their children afterwards.
0: So let me say, you have plans for the date, but how is it going? Because I believe that you have been traveling, and I believe there is a lot of traditions, as you mentioned, for Eid. How do you feel it? How do you feel it now celebrating within your families, and how do you feel that this difference?
1: Well, actually, it's a very happy time for me and for my family as well. I can tell you right now that even though I haven't gotten any or much sleep since last night, or since the night before last, but the energy is so positive that I can feel it through me and my children and the people that I meet in the street too. And this is what I call happiness, because happiness doesn't come to us. We have to search for it. We have to find it. And the Eid celebration, it's actually a time for happiness, times for sacrificing as well, but it's a happy sacrificing or happy sacrifice, and that's what we need to take a look at.
0: So now, we didn't destroy much of your plans, it seems.
1: No.
0: Hopefully, because otherwise your family will be really disappointed with us. I assure you that everybody is really happy to have you here, because we're going to be discussing throughout this edition very important issues. Not very serious ones, but definitely we're going to be shedding some light on very important issues and psychological aspects of the site. But first, let me start the first segment of this edition by the rituals, the Muslim rituals throughout Eid, starting, like you said, from the dawn prayers, from Fajr, and its psychological effects. We have lots of rituals to be done throughout Eid, and we don't want to miss the fact that Eid is a celebration, a happy happy moments for everyone. But also, it has to you have to be doing all the rituals throughout the Eid. So how could you be doing the compromise and the balance between being a good Muslim and also having fun and enjoying it?
1: Well, it's It's a very thin line that we all have to walk. And the way I look at it is that, everything in Islam, the way I see it, it's a balance. It's a medium. I can't do too much of it, or I can't do too little of it. To give you an example, today, this morning, my kids were very excited to wake up in the morning and go to the Eid prayer.
0: Yes.
1: My young son, he was very excited to sit beside me and recite Allahu Akbar, Allahu Akbar, Allahu Akbar. And, it was something that I saw in him, and it was such an exhilaration for him.
0: Yes.
1: There is a lot of things that I hope that a lot of people don't look at it as duty, because it's not a duty. It's actually a process, and we have to go through the process in order for us to deliver the message to everybody else and to the next generation.
0: I want you to hold the thought, and we'll continue with this balance because this is a very important thing. But we get back to the point that we're discussing, and we return back to Sheikh Walid. It is very like you mentioned. I really like this story because while doing the ritual, you're really excited and happy with what you do. But what are the other things that you could be doing? Because some people you'll find them on the extreme levels that they are really taking it very serious, and people are taking it really fun in a fun way, and they're not doing and performing the right rituals that they're supposed to
1: That's
0: be
1: true.
0: doing. So how could we be joking and laughing within limits, and
1: Okay.
0: also at the same times performing our rituals?
1: Yeah, this is what we have to do is that we have to look at it in a balancing way. What we need to do is to, if I look at it as a duty, as I said, it's going to be something very difficult. If I'm very serious, or anybody else is very serious about it, they're not going to want to do it. Or they're going to want to do it, but they can't wait till it's over.
0: Yes.
1: What we need to do is that we need to find the fun in everything that we do in the Eid. I understand that we have to get up early in the morning, for instance. And some people don't want to get up early in the morning. They just say, oh, poof, and they huff and puff and everything. But once you get through the process, and you look what do you have to do after that, and you look for happiness, and especially if you have children, for instance, you can explain to them, why do we pray outside the mosque, not inside the mosque,
0: Yeah.
1: because it's something that's not usually done. Every Friday we pray inside the mosque,
0: Exactly.
1: and all the prayers we pray inside the mosque, but this one we pray outside. It has a lot of values. It has a lot of traditions that comes to it. It's sunnah before anything else. You can start after that, looking the kids and everybody else will looking for the slaughter right
0: Yes.
1: after the prayer.
0: We want to
1: So.
0: speak about the slaughter. This is a very important point that I have. But finally, we have Sheikh Walid Basuni, so we'll take this phone call and we'll return back. Assalamu alaikum, Sheikh Walid.
2: وعليكم السلام ورحمة الله وبركاته.
0: I hope everything is
2: حياكم الله.
0: الله
1: الله
0: يخليك
1: يخليك.
2: شريف.
0: Thank you. We would love to hear your voice and we take this as a celebration together with the entire nation.
2: Yes, الحمد لله والصلاة والسلام على رسول الله. All praise due to Allah and His praise and blessings and peace be upon Prophet Muhammad sallallahu alaihi wasallam and his family and his companions and his followers until the day of judgment. It's a very nice opportunity to for me actually to share with you these few minutes from Houston, Texas, in the United States of America, to tell all the Muslims around the world Eid Mubarak, and I ask Allah subhanahu wa ta'ala, the Almighty, to bring the Ummah, the Muslims nation, together and to unite all of us upon the truth. And I ask Allah subhanahu wa ta'ala in this blessing day that He bestowed His bounties upon us and help us always to be better Muslims. Congratulations for all of you. And I'm just about now to go to do my Udhiyah. We just prayed, finished Eid prayer. So it's really means a lot to be with you on air right now.
0: We thank you very much, and we had a question for you, Sheikh Walid. It's about the balance between having fun throughout Eid al-Adha and also performing all the good rituals that we are supposed to be doing.
2: Yes, As we all know, the Prophet sallallahu alaihi wasallam said about the Eid al-Adha and the days of the Eid. He said, "Ayyamu aklin wa shurbin wa dhikri lillahi ta'ala." It's the days of joy, eating and drinking, and remembering Allah subhanahu wa ta'ala. Unfortunately, so many people, the word fun, or having fun, or having good time, sometimes connected to what is not allowed in Islam. That's totally wrong. Yes. There is a lot of entertainment in Islam, a lot of good time, and you can have fun and smile, and we can all gather together, friends and families, and really Muslims should take advantage of these days to concentrate on one thing, to make a good time for them and their family. That's why it's not from the Sunnah of Nabi sallallahu alayhi wa sallam, not from the way of the Prophet Muhammad sallallahu alayhi wa sallam, what some Muslims do in Eid. In Eid, what some people used to do, to go to the graveyard and to visit the dead ones, which is bring kind of a source of sadness, which is not part of the Sunnah of the Prophet sallallahu alayhi wa sallam. Also, some speaker in the Khutbah al-Eid, you like to remind Muslim of all the problems happening in the world, and, you know, use quote some poetries, famous poetries said by some poet about how sad the Muslims are when the Eid comes. Well, there are so many problems in the world. But you know what? The Prophet ﷺ, in his time, there are so many problems were exist in the time of the Prophet ﷺ. But in Eid, they will make it. That time for them to have to congratulate each other, smiling at each other, having good time together. And also, it doesn't mean that we cross the
0: limits.
2: We don't cross the line. I mean, yes, by that, to do what is haram, like the forbidding mixing between men and women dancing and listening to music and things like that. That's not the way to celebrate the Eid. But also celebrating Eid, it doesn't mean that you only make qiyam al-layl and all the time to make dhikr. I think there is a lot of area, a big area called mubah, permissible, where Muslims can have a lot of fun and enjoy themselves.
0: We thank you very much for calling us, and God bless you.
2: Thank you. Jazakum Allah khair. And really encourage all the Muslims around the world to have good time in this day. And if I may add something, and the experience, I have seen it with some brothers here in Houston. What do they do? They rent the moonwalk, and they rent like some games, and they put it in the front of their house, like the front yard. And they invite all the neighborhood, even from the non-Muslim, and they will have barbecue, they will have cookies, they will have cakes, and they put it in the front yard and the backyard. And they open their home for all the neighbors to come and to share with them this good days of Eid. I think this is an excellent example for our Muslim community to open the doors to their neighbors, to their friends, to their fellow Muslims, brothers and sisters in the city, and also the non-Muslims as well. May Allah accept from all of you. Jazakum Allah khair.
0: Jazakallah khair. Thank you very much, Sheikh Waleed Bassiouni, who was with us on the phone line. We'll return back to these points, because actually Sheikh Waleed has mentioned things that we had on our agenda for today's edition. Yes. And part of it was the graveyard visits. And we really have to stress about this point, but maybe it will be coming in the edition. Let's talk about the part of sacrificing and the psychological effect of sacrificing. Why does people have to attend based on the Sunnah of Prophet Muhammad sallallahu alaihi wasallam, to be attending while slaughtering the sheep, and to be attending and witnessing this sacrifice?
1: I think it's because of remembrance, and also because of sharing. A lot of time you have people would say, well, we are doing the sacrifice, but they stay at home and they just pay the money, and somebody else will take care of it. This is not the Sunnah, because the person who's doing the sacrifice is supposed to be right there to watch the sacrificial. That's from the Sunnah. From a psychological point of view, when I said remembrance, it's a remembrance of how Prophet Ibrahim, peace be upon him, and Prophet Ismail, when they went up to the mountain and he had a vision from God, both of them was total submission, adhere to God's rules and what God has asked him to do. Both of them. not only submission, but they were okay with it. They just wanted to do it. And then at the last time, he was sacrificed with what? A sheep. And this is actually a mercy from God, because otherwise we would be all sacrificing our children until this day. So it's actually a time to rejoice, to be happy. And the sacrificial, a lot of people will tell you, well, I don't want to see that. I can't see the side of blood. Some people can, some people can't. But I think if you're, I'm talking about children, but if you're an adult, I think you can handle that. And that's also a remembrance to, like, this life is ending.
0: Is that for children and for adults, women and men and everyone should be attending this?
1: For children, some people say no. I lived in America for a long time. And, of course, you know, a lot of people say no. My children like to watch it. So I'm not going to tell them, no, you can't watch it, because they went and they like to watch it, and that's okay. So I kind of take it step by step with them.
0: Yes, so it reminds them of the, let's say, the word sacrifice.
1: Yes.
0: Which is a very important word. And I'd love to say that sacrifice is not necessarily during Eid al-Adha.
1: No.
0: It should be a fact or something that we should be doing the entire and throughout the year.
1: Yeah.
0: Something that we'll be really sacrificing with our families and sacrificing with our neighbors, sacrificing with everyone.
1: Yes.
0: You should be sacrificing. And this is this is part of the submission. And submission is the real meaning of Islam afterwards.
1: And that's why I connect the word sacrifice and submission to exertion. I have to exert myself, meaning that I have to do something that I don't want to do, or I have to do something I don't usually do.
0: Yes.
1: I have to make myself do it. And that's where happiness is, because happiness comes from within. It's not from outside, like, you know, going out with my friends or to a dance or to a movie or this. I have to find the happiness inside. And if you really look into these words, you find that happiness comes or is connected with spirituality. There is there is absolute connection between both of them, and that's what we do in Eid.
0: Yeah, this is a very important point, and you definitely, by your profession as a clinical therapist, you would know the relation and the tie between both, between the spiritual part and the psychological part, and how you can tie with.
1: I can't divide them.
0: Yes.
1: They have to be together.
0: They have to be together.
1: One can't work without the other. If you take a look at the word psyche, and, you know, if I delve into the psyche of a human being, it's made out of spiritual, because, you know, we are a spiritual being as well. If I do not connect with my spiritual being that's inside of me and each one of us, then we will have a conflict against our nature. Once we have conflicts against our nature, you have a whole gamut of emotional disturbances that goes on with it. Like, for instance, when somebody comes to me and say, well, I'm depressed, I have depression. Finally, you find out that there is an internal conflict going on with him. He's doing something that his psyche doesn't agree with. Or there are a lot of problems, or somebody has an anger problem. It's the same thing. So they're really closely connected to one another.
0: So praying and reciting the Holy Quran could be part of a healing method to.
1: Indeed, it's good that you mentioned that, because I have a little story to tell about this, if you don't mind.
0: Please.
1: Again, today when I was praying and my son was beside me, we started reciting, and, you know, with loud voice and everything. Yes. And in psychology, what we have is that we say that if somebody has depression, for instance, I tell them, well, when was the last time you hollered out loud? When was the last time you released this energy inside of you?
0: Yeah.
1: They say, never. I never do that. People will laugh at me. Well, we have an opportunity to do that. We can do it on a daily basis, every day. You release the energy, and afterwards, you're going to feel positive energy, not negative, positive inside of you. I even started feeling the heat inside of my body.
0: Although it was very cold in the morning.
1: It was very cold, but I started feeling that. Yes. And my son was standing right beside me, and he was laughing. He was smiling. You know, so we need to do that. We have everything we need psychologically. We have it in the Sunnah. if we apply correctly and if we understand what it is from a psychological point of view, I think we need to follow the footsteps of the sunnah. And that's what we need to do.
0: Great. Another phone call from Sheikh Ammar Amonta, and he wants to send his wishes to all Muslims. Assalamu alaikum.
3: Wa alaikum salam wa rahmatullahi wa barakatuh.
0: I hope you're doing fine and all your family, and you're enjoying Eid al-Adha.
3: Alhamdulillah.
0: Alhamdulillah.
3: Jazakallah khair.
0: Thank you. We'd love to have you to share with us this happy moments with the entire Muslim nation, and we want to know how are you celebrating Eid?
3: Alhamdulillah, I wish to offer my congratulations to the Muslim Ummah, to all Muslims everywhere in the world, Muslim countries and minorities all over the world. My prayers for unity of the Muslim Ummah and community, that Allah subhanahu wa ta'ala will grant us in our hearts the spirit of sacrifice of our own selfish interests on behalf of the greater good, for the good of the Muslim community and for all of humanity. Alhamdulillah, you know, we're having Salat al-Eid in our mosque, attended by many thousands of people. Here in Colorado, we had heavy snowfall, so it's a very cold and snowy week that we've had. But alhamdulillah, Allah has blessed us to gather together in our mosque, and it's an occasion of great happiness for our community.
0: Mm-hmm. So you started by the prayers, Salat al-Eid?
3: We finished, because in our mosque, it is attended by many thousands of people.
0: Yes.
3: So we had Salat al-Eid this morning, and now we're going to have a second Salat al-Eid for the people who were not able to attend earlier in the day.
0: Yes. That's really really good to hear. And we were just speaking now about the tie. I would love to hear your opinion about that, the connection and the relation and the tie between doing all the rituals and being spiritually doing the right things, and hence having a better life and having a better psychology internally.
3: Well, you know, this Eid is very important for us to understand the meaning of what we do. And I think the meaning is summed up, قُلْ إِن صَلَاتِي وَنُسُكِي وَمَحْيَايَ وَمَمَاتِي لِلَّهِ رَبِّ الْعَالَمِينَ. Say, my life, my death, my prayers, my sacrifices are all belong only to Allah, the Lord of the universe. Our lives have to have a purpose and value which is beyond our worldly benefits. If we can't sacrifice our own selfish interests for the good of the community, for the good of peace and justice and fairness and honesty, and being of benefit to our fellow human beings throughout the world, then the Eid doesn't have any meaning. Throughout the Eid, you know, we repeat the takbir, Allahu Akbar. Allah is the greatest.
0: And this should be done throughout the 4 days of Eid.
3: Of course,
0: the prayers
3: of
0: the fourth.
3: And of course, constantly today, and then after every Salat Maktuba, every one of the five daily prayers. And this means that Allah is the greatest, that this world and all the things that we do in this world have no value and no purpose except if they're according to the pleasure and commandment of Allah subhanahu wa ta'ala. And if we don't recognize that, then we are not getting the real meaning of our Eid.
0: Sheikh Ammar, how would you advise people and Muslims to have sacrifice on the top of their minds all throughout the year? How would you advise them? How to do that throughout the year? How to do it with your family, with your friends, with your neighbors, with everyone?
3: Islam is about having long-term goals. You can't have success in any area, in your education, your career, your finances, as well, of course, as your spiritual life, if you don't have a spirit of sacrifice. And sacrifice does not mean giving up something. It means giving up some of your short-term needs for a long-term goal which is greater for you and for your community and family. And so we for pursuing our education, we give up some of our fun and enjoyment and entertainment because we want success in the future. For our career, we do the same for our family. And so spiritually, we have to sometimes give up things in the short term which are enjoyable, but which will produce a harm and will not produce a long-term benefit for us. So we have to think always of the future, of the long term.
0: Sheikh Ammar Amanat, Jazakallah khair. We thank you for being here with us celebrating Eid al-Adha.
3: Barakallah feekum. I ask Allah subhanahu wa ta'ala to bless the Muslim Ummah and give us unity and success.
0: Thank you.
3: Assalamu alaikum wa rahmatullahi
0: wa barakatuh. Wa alaikum wa rahmatullahi wa barakatuh. So let's move to a mother. Please, you had something to say.
1: Yeah, I just wanted to add something else, actually, to that same point that we were talking about sacrifice and everything. I think human nature, we always run after control. We want to control everything. We like to control everything. And that prevents us from sacrifice. That prevents us from sharing. So what we need, our road is about sharing and about exertion and about sacrifice in our life. And that's the road for happiness, because I cannot be happy all by myself. I cannot be happy if I'm selfish. A lot of people come to you and ask me, so what should I do? I mean, if I'm lonely and selfish, I think, well, you can't applaud with one hand. You have to share your life with other people. It doesn't mean that you become an open book or anything. It just means that we live with people. And the purpose of life, like the Sheikh Ammar said, is to deliver the word of God, to increase the word of God, and to live the word of God, because Islam is a way of life. It's not just a belief system, it's a way of life. And that's what we need to do.
0: And you have to believe that you're living within, like Sheikh Ammar had mentioned, within a community, and you have to be sharing with them. I think charity usually is tied up with the financial part, but yes. I guess sacrifice would be charity in terms of even knowledge.
1: Yes,
0: even things everything. That you're reading, everything that you have, your health, everything you have to be sacrificing with, and you have to be sharing it with others so that they benefit from it.
1: That's true, because unfortunately, even like you said, knowledge. If I have knowledge and I don't give it to somebody, then I am selfish and I'm not giving, mm-hmm. I'm not sharing. And in turn, it causes me agony inside. So we have to share everything we've got. Not everything, everything. I'm talking about money, I'm talking about knowledge, I'm talking about time that we have together, and you don't know what might happen. And that's the way for happiness. That's the way for internal peace and happiness.
0: And I believe it makes you feel good, you know, to be doing something good to others and benefiting them. Definitely it would make you feel good.
1: That's true.
0: And we're celebrating with you Eid al-Adha. And in the first segment, we discussed all about the psychological effects of lots of rituals that we're performing throughout Eid al-Adha. But now we're going to be discussing how you're supposed to be celebrating Eid. We spoke first about how to have the balance between performing all your rituals and also having fun and enjoying Eid al-Adha without crossing the limits or the lines. But now we're going to be discussing more about how to celebrate Eid. And we'll start the first question, Dr. Yasser, by the food habits, sacrifice and slaughtering of sheep and meat. And everybody has meat all around and sharing with neighbors and with family. So meat is everywhere. Mm. And it's sunnah, definitely it's sunnah to enjoy eating and food and eating and drinking. Mm. But also there is a lot of lines that Muslims should not cross while performing these. So we have problems in food habits, and we would love to have your advice.
1: Again, you remember we started when we talked about this, we said we do everything in moderation. That includes eating or food. Because a lot of people would see meat and would just keep eating meat, proteins. And that's not good for us physically. I mean, it has a lot of negative effects on us. I'm not going to go very technical on it. But I'm going to say, well, it increases a cholesterol level. It causes heart problems. It causes high pressure problems. And all of that is connected to our stress level. It increases the stress level, which could be already elevated because of the celebrations and all of the stuff that's going on in our lives. So if we increase the stress level, we really are not on a healthy footing. We need to decrease the stress level. So I urge everybody, when you eat in moderation. You don't need a lot of meat. really. I mean, you need just a little piece of meat, and that's all you need. You still need to move, walking. When you're visiting your family or friends or your neighborhood, you need to exercise. You need to be able to digest the food that you eat. So it's not just about food and eating. It's about a lot of other things.
0: And yeah. it's very key, the point of having the cholesterol point, because lots of old people with heart problems even, and even one of them is my dad, mm-hmm. and he insists on eating it.
1: Yes, and so, you know, too much of it is not good. You have some people who sit there and eat until they can't, can actually fall asleep on the table. And they fall asleep on the table, and we don't need to do that. We don't need to do that, because it's not about eating the meat. It's, we call it, a lot of people now, you know, it's just like a figure of speech. They say, well, it's the meat to eat.
0: Yes.
1: It's not the meat to eat. It's just, yeah, we sacrifice here and there, but it's not the meat to eat. The eat has a lot of other meanings. Yes. It's not the meat to eat. And we talked about some of those in the beginning, in the last segment.
0: How could you be balancing the diet throughout this heavy meal?
1: Okay.
0: You mentioned walking, which is something important to be doing. But is that the only thing? Can someone take a balanced diet throughout?
1: Yes. For instance, you know, walking, I usually say to everybody, you have to walk at least half an hour a day. Because when you walk half an hour a day, you have some of the chemicals will change in your body because of the glands. They start working differently. So that's very healthy, especially after you eat. You have to do that. Eating not just proteins. You can eat vegetables. You can eat salads. You have to increase this stuff.
0: Yes.
1: And it helps the digestive system as well. And that's what we need, to have a variety of food.
0: Mm-hmm. I would love to divert a little bit, because you mentioned something very important, and I guess a lot of people would love to know about it. It's about walking and sports. Sports definitely have something to do with the psychological aspect of human. Mm-hmm. And I've heard something, research that says after you train, there is a sort of chemicals that are produced endorphin. In your body, endorphin, and it makes you more excited, more happy, and enjoying.
1: Yes, it's and this is what we call, you know, when somebody, I recommend to them that you need to walk or you need to jog half an hour a day, just making sure that your heart is okay, everything is okay, and you go and jog. You don't do it all of a sudden. You just do it until you increase it to half an hour a day. We call it the jogger's high. You know, they get happy just
0: because they're enjoying.
1: Yeah, it's something that it's you know, a lot of people don't know. And once they get used to it, they start doing it. But you see, this is why I said happiness doesn't come to you. You have to reach for it. You have to search for it. And once you find it, I think everybody would like to stay on the right track.
0: How about having sports as part of the celebration throughout Eid al-Adha?
1: That's very good. I remember when I was younger, I was a child, and you know, we used to gather together. My family would go out with, extended family, and everybody, we were children, we were playing sports, and everybody. My parents used to play sports. My father used to play sports with my uncles and everybody. So that's how you can introduce the idea of sports to the family, and how you can make it a tradition as well. It doesn't have to be something that we are ashamed of, because now we tell you, I don't have enough time to do that. People are going to, what are they going to think of me? Oh, I can't do it. Well, these are all mistaken beliefs about ourselves and about our spirituality, about our religion, and about the way of life. We need to mistaken beliefs. Since we're talking about mistaken beliefs, if you just allow me, I want to talk about family gathering as well. There are a lot of mistaken beliefs that that are associated with family gathering. People get very anxious. Family members get very anxious, especially around Eid time or around gathering time, because of whatever problems they have together, whatever financial situation they are in. So they get very, the anxiety level is very high. And then you start seeing the mistaken beliefs is like, what are they going to say about me? Well, I had a problem with him last year. I had this, I had that. That's all going on in everybody's head. Well, get rid of the mistaken beliefs because you have to face it. Mistaken belief is associated with fear, fear that we create. And you know, our religion is the opposite of fear. We don't need to be afraid. We need to face our most inner fears in order for us to be happy as well, in order for us to succeed in our lives. We have to face our fears. How do we do that? By doing it. Just doing it. Not thinking about it, just doing it.
0: Right, now we move for another phone call from our dear Sheikh Talha Al-Garrad. Assalamu alaikum.
2: وعليكم السلام ورحمة الله وبركاته.
0: I hope Eid is bringing you the best of moments now.
2: Sorry?
0: I hope Eid is bringing you the best of moments now and you're really enjoying it.
2: الحمد لله. This is by the grace of
0: Alhamdulillah.
2: Allah subhanahu wa ta'ala, of course.
0: Alhamdulillah.
2: This is a great time of the year and it's a mere blessing of Allah subhanahu wa ta'ala. So we, of course, we've enjoyed it and we've had a great time.
0: We would love you to send your wishes to the Muslim nation because we're trying to celebrate with them being here and trying to send our voices to them and celebrate all together with these happy days and special days for us.
2: Well, let me first of all start off by congratulating you
0: Thank you. Thank
2: and,
0: you.
2: of course, every Muslim in this globe and the entire Muslim nation for this great event, the event of Eid al-Adha. This is, of course, a time of year where it becomes a worship to express our happiness and joy. And this is one of the greatest issues that Islam addresses, is that as it asks us that Islam to worship Allah in doing our prayers, fasting, performing Hajj, it also requests us to express our happiness and joy in certain time of the years, so to balance ourselves. And this is really provide stability for the personality, for the human being, because now you have yourself in different parts of this body and soul, you are fulfilling each part of it and not only one part over another. So this is really Islam at

0: example, after Ramadan or the fasting and after Hajj for performing Hajj. And for those who haven't performed Hajj, of course, they've do some good deeds in the best 10 days of the year. As we all know, the first 10 days of the Hajj are the best days of the year. And the worship in them is multiplied in many fold. So this is also another part. And probably the third important part that I would like to remind myself and all my brothers and sisters is in this time of the year, really, we should teach ourselves to forgive everybody who've committed bad things towards us, and cleanse our hearts from all the negative feelings and all the grudges that we've accumulated over the years, and try to relinquish all of these negative and bad feelings for the sake of Allah subhanahu wa ta'ala only. And of course, the person, once he does that, he gets actually two great things. Number one, he or she will be forgiven by Allah subhanahu wa ta'ala for doing so. As per Allah subhanahu wa ta'ala said in Quran, don't you like Allah to forgive you? And of course, this story came after, or this verse came after a story where it was directed to Abu Bakr as-Siddiq after he was hurt a lot by one of the companions. And then he decided not to continue giving him some money as he used to. So Allah subhanahu wa ta'ala reminded Abu Bakr and everybody else by this great verse, don't you like to be forgiven by Allah? And of course, Abu Bakr's reply was, of course, I want Allah to forgive me. And hence, he came back to his great habit of supporting the person. So remember always, when you forgive somebody, that you forgive for the sake of Allah, asking him to forgive you too. And this exactly. is a great time of the year to do it, the time of Eid. Mm-hmm. You relinquish all your bad feelings and leave it for the sake of Allah. But really, the great other part of this is really to take a big load off of your shoulders. I mean, a lot of people live years after years after years in their own created grudges, bad feelings, hatred, and they can't produce, they can't achieve, they can't do anything good in their lives just because they live in their own.
1: Okay, JazakAllah khair. We really enjoyed your opinions, and we're sorry for the technical cut. Definitely, we had something wrong with the lines. But returning back to the way we celebrate for Eid, we mentioned about food, and now I'd love to stress on a very and I think it's a psychological aspect, and mm-hmm. it's also a sunnah, which is new clothes. And eight,
2: okay.
1: Wearing new clothes the first day and the second day, and enjoying this, and how does it have a psychological aspect to us?
2: It's new clothes. Let me connect this with forgiveness. Yes. The new clothes, okay? That because we're just Great. Talking about forgiveness. Forgiveness. If you take a look at the word forgiveness, it's actually two words. Something to give for. Something to give for who? You have to give something for somebody. So you give first for God.
1: Yes.
2: You give for other people, and you give for yourself. So wearing new clothes, it actually, a lot of people will say, well, it elevated my psychology or my feelings about myself. I feel good when I wear something new. I feel good when I put perfume or cologne or whatever on. And that's very positive. It's elation.
1: Yes.
2: Okay. It's a beginning of forgiveness. Because once you give to God and you give to yourself, who's left to give? You have to give for somebody else. Okay. And that's what forgiveness is. Because a lot of people don't know the road for forgiveness. First, I have to forgive myself. How do I do that? By treating myself. Treating myself nicely. I have to do something nice for me. Because I do exist. Okay. And I have a right for myself. And that gives me a feeling of, oh yeah, I feel good. I want to do something else. I want to move. I want to do something extra. Okay. And that's the value of, I'm talking about psychological value.
1: Yes.
2: Okay. There is another point of wearing new clothes is that now suppose I have a meeting with an interview. I go and put on a suit and a tie and everything and I'm okay.
1: All the best.
2: Yeah. So just imagine if I'm going in Eid prayer and during the Eid, it's a, it's a, an

0: elation time, it's celebration time with who?
1: With Almighty Allah.
0: Subhanahu wa ta'ala.
1: Yeah. That's correct.
0: So I have to wear something new. And that's where the new clothes comes in.
1: And I think in return, it will give you the happy part, because usually when you're wearing something new, you get all excited and happy about what you're wearing. And
0: that's true. That's true.
1: So it gives you something in return, I guess.
0: And that's why it's very important. Mm-hmm. You know, a lot of people will dismiss all of these issues and you say, oh, no, I don't need it. Yes, you do need it.
1: Yes.
0: We do need that. We need to treat ourselves. We need to treat our family. We need to, you know, if you do something good, you pat yourself on the back and say, well, yeah, I did something good. Mm-hmm. I deserve something.
1: Yes. That will take me to a point, because it reminds me of something about the barriers that we're having. Like you mentioned about anxiety, people are really thinking about economical problems, about financial problems, that they're going to be buying stuff for other people and going to be celebrating in a way that needs lots of money. And there's a lot of financial barriers and a lot of psychological also barriers. People might be coming out of bad times and going to Eid al-Adha. How could you put all of these aside and start celebrating and enjoying Eid?
0: Okay. Remember when we were talking just a few minutes ago and we said, well, you just have to do it. There is a word I like to use here. It's making amends, okay, with other people as well as myself. Making amends means that if I have done some wrong to somebody else, Eid is a good time to come out and say, hey, I really apologize about what I've done. That's if I've done something wrong.
1: Yes.
0: Somebody did something wrong to me, it's a good time to forgive, like we're just talking about forgiveness. About financial issues, that's a good time to remember and to remind ourselves that we are actually all the same. Islam is a religion of equality. We're all the same. Money doesn't make a human being and doesn't make him better or less. So all the financial stuff is just, you know, it's a wash. It's nothing. In the big scheme of things, it's really nothing. And that's what we need to remind ourselves with. But you see, the courage, it has to come from within ourselves. And the way to do that is through the relationship with God, with Allah subhanahu wa ta'ala.
1: If we are, besides celebrating Eid al-Adha and trying to be happy throughout the 4 days of Feast of Sacrifice, what is the tip and advice that you would be giving our viewers to be at hard times, but at the same time enjoying life and being happy and proud with what you're doing? Because we find lots of people in problems which are affecting every other aspect of their lives.
0: Mm-hmm. Actually, what I would have to say is that get out of yourself to everybody. Get out of yourself and get involved with everybody else. First with your family, and then with the community that's around you. Secondly, I'll say get out of your house and get involved with everybody else still. Okay, say something good about every person that you know. Okay, don't remember the negative, just the negative. Try to remember something positive about each person, because I know we have human beings in general. They have a habit of, you know, talking about other people and stuff. So try to remember something good. If you want to talk about somebody, say something good about her or about her. That's it. If you eat, don't eat too much.
1: It's a part of the depression mode, that you can be depressed and you start eating.
0: So, like I said,
1: it's affecting other aspects of your life.
0: Yeah, I can actually go and some people, that's what they would do. They would go and visit family or visit friends, and then instead of talking and mingling and talking about good issues, they will go and hide on the table and start eating and eating and eating, and that's what they do. And they just want to be quiet. They don't want to talk. That's not the idea of the Eid. That's not the idea of celebration. So you need to eat less and do more or talk more about positive issues. One thing I want to mention is that during the Eid is for the living. You don't need to go to the grave or the graveyard. Not during the Eid. Okay, if you want to do it, you can do it later on. If you want to make dua for them, that's fine. In your prayer, you make dua for the dead. And, you know, that's what we need to do as sunnah Rasulullah sallallahu
1: This is very true because lots of people are having this bad habit of visiting graveyards on the first day of
0: alayhi wa
1: Eid, and they will come out of this experience being really sad and remembering the dead and having a very hard time the rest of the Eid.
0: Yeah, just imagine. You start on the wrong foot.
1: Yeah. You're supposed to be doing the happy part and enjoying the happy part of Eid. You're not supposed to be doing the sad part and remembering the sad things.
0: Yeah.
1: So I guess this is entirely forbidden.
0: It is. It is. I mean, I'm not the only one who's saying that. I mean, it's
1: yes,
0: forbidden.
1: Yes, it is forbidden. I mean.
0: So
1: even,
0: I would
1: even...
0: actually urge everybody not to do it.
1: Yes.
0: Okay? And stay in the positive side. That doesn't necessarily mean that we need to forget that this life is only a transitional part to the beginning. But, you know, it,
1: yeah, but at least
0: we
1: enjoy
0: spend that
1: days.
0: Time to rejoice and to be happy. Okay.
1: Great. So let's move to a very important point before we end this edition. The social classes and how to treat the poor and how to stop being in the duty of sharing feasts and sharing your sacrificed meat and everything with the poor. It's about building up the relation between the different classes.
0: It's about building bridges as well. I'm a total believer that there is no difference between a poor man and a rich man, except, or a human being, except in their belief system, in their relationship with God. If I really want to do something, and I mean it, I need to do it from my heart, and that's for everybody else. I can't share and give when I feel inside of me that I really don't want to do that. And I can't share and give when I'm treating people at the same time or making them feel like, here you go. All right, take this and get away from me. You know, it doesn't work. And again, it's about equality. It's not about just giving. Because if you don't give and you really feel in your heart that you're giving because you want to give, not because you're afraid that something bad might happen to you if you don't give. No, you need to give because you want to share. You want to share something from you, okay? And that's how we need to deal with people. And remember,
1: I think it has to be from both sides,
0: yes.
1: The poor and the rich.
0: Yes.
1: They have to be accepting.
0: It's a two-way street.
1: Yeah.
0: Because, you know, if somebody's rich mistreat a poor person, they're going to get the same thing back.
1: Definitely.
0: But if the poor person feels acceptance and compassion by the wealthy person, they're going to give the same thing back. You know, it's like a mirror. It's a two-way street, and that's the way it works. And remember, power is not the real power. I mean, we have different kind of powers. One of them is money or financial. But that's not the real power. The real power is the people, being
1: right.
0: with the people and dealing with the people and being accepted and loved by everybody. That's the real power.
1: I'd love to leave it here because that was a beautiful statement from you at the end of this edition of Eid Times. Dr. Yasser Ma'nawi, clinical therapist, thank you very much for being here with us on this special occasion, celebrating with us the Feast of Sacrifice, Eid al-Adha. We really enjoyed and it was a pleasure to have you here with us in Eid Times.
0: It's my pleasure. Thank you.
1: Well, at the end of this edition, we wish you the best of the best wishes to you and your families for Eid al-Adha, and hope you're enjoying and using Eid al-Adha very well, doing all the good deeds and all the rituals. Jazakumullah khairan. Assalamu alaikum wa rahmatullah wa barakatuh.
2: اللهم آتنا في الدنيا حسنة وفي الآخرة حسنة

Have you ever looked for a way to engage your students with the Arabic letters? Well, look no further. Junior Guidance reveals its first book, The Arabic Alphabet's First Excursion, which takes children on an exciting journey with the Arabic letters. Not only is it eye-catching to children, but it also demonstrates the real fun that comes with learning Arabic. This book is targeted at young children, so they can enhance their understanding of Arabic letters and vowels. It can be used by parents, as an educational resource for children, or even as the perfect gift. The book is written in English by Sister Samaya Arbus Issa. The book can be purchased online at www.juniorguidance.com. 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It will also be available at Al Quran Al Karim Radio upon request. Book price is only $20. Be quick and get your copy of this interesting book.

Once again, my brother in Islam, Allah does not look at the amount that you sacrifice, but what Allah looks at this heart, does this heart love Allah the most? Azza wa Jal.

gave him that first child. So his heart was a lot more attached to Ismail than the average heart of us that Allah Azza wa Jalla grants us a child just after marriage. But then, when that child grows, and then piety and righteousness appear on the face of Ismail, Ibrahim sees his son, very righteous, very pious, a prophet to be. So not only that the heart of Ibrahim is attached to Ismail, but now when you have a righteous son with a bright future, your heart becomes a lot more attached to the son. So Ibrahim became so attached to Ismail, and Ibrahim sees Ismail growing with piety and righteousness and obedience to Allah and his parents. And that moment when Ibrahim becomes so attached to Ismail, so close to Ismail, so loving to Ismail, Allah commands Ibrahim to slaughter his son Ismail. Allahu Akbar. What a test. What a test. What's the test upon Ibrahim? Not to leave Ismail. After Allah tested him to take Ismail and his mother Hajar in the middle of a valley, that no being lives there, but now the test, that Ismail to be slaughtered by his father Ibrahim. Ya bunayya inni ara fil manami anni adbahuk fanzur madha tara. O son, Allah commands me in my vision and dreams that I slaughter you. So what do you respond back to? Imagine you say that to your son. The police will be knocking on your door in less than a minute. يا بني إني أرى في المنام أذبحك فانظر ماذا ترى. Oh my son, Allah commands me in the dream that I slaughter you. So what do you suggest to me? So what does this righteous, pious young man reply to his father? He says, يا أبتي يا أبتي يا أبتي افعل ما تؤمر ستجدني إن شاء الله من الصابرين. Oh father, do what Allah had commanded you to do. Inshallah, by the will of Allah, you're going to find me from amongst those who are patient. Patient. Patient for the sake of Allah. If that's what Allah commands you, oh dad, don't even hesitate. Because Allah's commandment comes before loving your son. Allah's commandment comes before loving anyone. And now Ibrahim grabs his son Ismail, walking with him. Where? To some beautiful park, or amusement entertaining park, walking with his son, knowing that his son, this could be the last time that he ever walks with his father. And then he lays him on that rock that he saw in his dreams, that he slaughtered his son Ismail, to grab the knife and to come and slaughter his son Ismail. But by the will of Allah, Allah Azza wa Jal prevents the knife to slaughter Ismail. Then the call comes from Allah, from above the heavens, and Allah calls upon Ibrahim. This is the big test. Don't slaughter him. Ya Allah, but you commanded me to slaughter him. Well, it's not about slaughtering your son or not. It's about what's in your heart. What's in your heart? So when Ibrahim came to slaughter Ismail, and that moment Ibrahim did everything he can to slaughter Ismail, Allah Azza wa Jal did not allow the slaughter of Ismail, because slaughtering Ismail does not benefit Allah. But what Allah wanted to see is in the heart of Ibrahim, does Allah come before anyone, including his most beloved son Ismail? Sacrifice. It's not about what you sacrifice. It's not about what you give. It's about what's in the heart.

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0: First step you'll see it's not so far down this road that holds all the answers. Open your heart to something greater.
1: Be content with that which Allah has given you, and you will be the richest of people. Wealth, appearance, children, house and talents, you must be content with your share in these things. So hold that which I have given you, and be of the grateful. Chapter 7, verse 144. Most Islamic scholars and pious Muslims of the early generations of Islam were poor. Needless it is to say, then they did not have beautiful houses or nice cars. Yet, despite these disadvantages, they led fruitful lives, and they benefited mankind, not by some miracle, but because they used all that they were given and spent their time in the correct way. Hence they were blessed in their lives, their time, and their talents. On the contrary, there are many people who have been bestowed with wealth, children, and all forms of blessings, yet these blessings have been the very reason for their misery and ruin. They deviated from what their inborn instincts were telling them, namely, that material things are not everything. Look at those that have obtained degrees from world-renowned universities, and yet they are paragons of obscurity. Their talents and abilities remain unused. Meanwhile, others who are limited in the scope of their knowledge have managed to make mountains out of what they have been given, benefiting both themselves and society. If you are a seeker of happiness, be satisfied with the looks Allah has favored you with your family situation, with the sound of your voice, with the level of your understanding, and with the amount of your salary. Certain educators go further than this by saying that you should imagine being contented with even less than you actually have now. Here for you is a list of those who have shone from their Islamic heritage despite each being challenged by various disadvantages. Atta ibn Rabah was a world-renowned scholar of his time. He was not only a freed slave and snub-nosed, but he was also paralyzed. Al-Ahnaf ibn Qais was famous among the Arabs for his singular level of patience. He achieved that fame despite being emaciated, humpbacked, with crooked legs and a fragile frame. Al-Aymash was among the most famous scholars of hadith in his time. He was a freed slave, he had bad eyesight, and he was poor. His clothes were ripped, his appearance was disheveled, and he lived in straitened circumstances. In fact, every prophet was at one time or another a shepherd. David was a blacksmith, Zechariah a carpenter, and Idris, Enoch, a tailor, and yet they were the best of mankind. Therefore, your value is in your abilities, good deeds, manners, and contributions to society. Do not feel grief, then, over that which has passed you by in life in terms of good looks, or wealth, or family, and be content with what Allah has allotted for you. It is we who portion out between them their livelihood in this world. Chapter 43, verse 32. Remind yourself of paradise, which is as wide as are the heavens and the earth. If you are hungry in this world, if you are sad, ill or oppressed, remember the eternal bliss of paradise. If you do this, then your losses are really profits and the hardships you face are really gifts. The most wise of people are those that work for the hereafter, because it is better and everlasting. And the most foolish of mankind are those that see this world as their eternal abode. In it reside all of their hopes. You will find such people to be the most grief-stricken of all when faced with calamity. They will be the most affected by worldly loss simply because they see nothing beyond the insignificant lives that they lead. They see and think only of this impermanent life. They wish for nothing to spoil them in their state of felicity. Were they to remove the veil of ignorance from their eyes, they would commune with themselves about the eternal abode, its bliss, pleasures, and castles. They would listen attentively when they are informed through the Quran and the Sunnah about its description. Indeed, that is the abode that deserves our attention and merits our striving and our toiling, so that we may achieve the best of it. Have we reflected at length about the description of the inhabitants of Paradise? Illness does not befall them, grief does not come near them, they die not, they remain young, and their attire remains both perfect and clean. They are in a beautiful home. In Paradise is found that which no eye has seen, no ear has heard, and no human mind has imagined. The rider travels under a tree in Paradise for 100 years, and yet he still does not reach its end. The length of a tent in Paradise is 60 miles. Its rivers are constant, its castles are lofty, and its fruits are not only close by, but are also easily picked. Therein will be a running spring. Therein will be the thrones raised high, and cups set at hand, and cushions set in rows, and rich carpets all spread out. Chapter 88, verse 12 to 16. The happiness of Paradise will be absolute. So why do we not contemplate this fact? If Paradise is our final destination, and we ask Allah for Paradise, then the hardships of this world are less heavy than they may seem. So let the hearts of the afflicted ones find solace. O you who live in poverty or are afflicted with calamity, work righteous deeds so that you shall live in Allah's Paradise. Peace be upon you, because you persevered in patience. Excellence indeed is the final home. Chapter 13, verse 24. Thus we have made you a just nation. Chapter 2, verse 143. Both your conscience and your religion demand that you be just, which means that you should neither exaggerate nor understate, neither go in excess nor do too little. Whoever seeks happiness should be just, regardless of whether he is in angry or sad or a joyful mood. Exaggeration in our dealings with others is unacceptable. The best course is the middle course. Whoever follows his desires will likely magnify the importance of any given situation, always making a big deal out of nothing. He will feel jealousy and malice toward others. Since he lives in a world of exaggeration and imagination, he will envisage everyone else to be against him, even to the extent that he feels others to be always conspiring to destroy him. Because of this, he lives under a dark cloud, constantly overcome by fear and apprehension. Living according to hearsay and superstition is prohibited in our religion. They think that every cry is against them. Chapter 63, verse 4. More often than not, what you fear will happen in the future does not end up taking place. Here is something that you should try. When you fear something, imagine that the worst possible outcome takes place, and then train yourself to feel prepared and contented with that outcome. If you do this, you will find that you have saved yourself from apprehensions and superstitions that would otherwise have caused you much grief. Lend your attention to each matter in proportion to its importance. In any given situation, do not exaggerate mountains from molehills. Rather, keep in your mind objectivity and fairness. Do not follow false suspicion or the deceitful illusion of the mirage, but be balanced. Listen to the balance of love and hate, as explained by the Prophet, may the blessings and peace be upon him. Love the one who is beloved to you in due moderation, for perhaps the day will come when you will abhor him, and hate the one whom you detest in due moderation, for perhaps the day will arrive when you will come to love him. And from the Quran, chapter 60, verse 7, it says, perhaps Allah will make friendship between you and those whom you hold as enemies. And Allah has power over all things, and Allah is oft forgiving, most merciful.